0: It's the right-hander Caleb Calley cleaning it up at third. The switch hitting JT Arruda hitting fifth at short. And then it's four righties to finish it out. Blake Rambusch in right. Jared Sundstrom in center. Nick Raposo is the catcher. Bill Knight is in left. It is six right-handers, two left-handers, and one switch hitter for Arkansas, all in support of the right-hander Michael Morales. And now for the Sod Poodles, 6-8 to start the second half, 42-40 overall under second-year manager Javier Colina. The Sod Poodles starting lineup is brought to you by HTO. Lead off, Ben McLaughlin is back in the top spot for the sixth time this season. He'll play first base and bat left. Christopher Terrine homered in the ballgame last night, will hit second and play short. The top prospect on this team, Demetrio Crisantes, hits third and will play second. Hansel Luis has homered in each of the first two games of this series. He'll clean up and play third base. Drew Jones hits fifth and center. Gavin Conocello hits sixth as the DH, also homered in the ballgame last night. Alberto Barriga back behind the dish tonight, hitting seventh, and two lefties in the corner outfield finish it out. Jack Hurley in right, and El Ferrari Jr. Franco in left. For the Sod Poodles, it's four right-handers, four left-handers, and one switch hitter, all in support of the right-hander Junior Sanchez. Our pick to click is brought to you by Williams Windows. I'm going to go with Demetrio Crisantes tonight. He's due just 2-for-9 in this series and hasn't done a lot with the bat the last couple weeks after a torrid start to his double-A career, but that all changes tonight. He gets right. Crisantes is our pick to click. Brought to you by Williams Windows. The Sod Poodle lineup is brought to you by HTO. And that concludes the NB pregame show here from Hodgetown. We're going to break and come back with the first pitch of the Soddies and the Travs. That's next on News Talk 940 AM.
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4: 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And the accounts and descriptions of this game may not be disseminated without the express written consent of the Amarillo Sod Poodles.
5: The infield dirt is dragged and ready. The outfield grass cut and manicured to perfection. All we need is the crack of the bat, the snap of the glove, and the buzz of the crowd. Every pitch matters. Every at-bat counts. Tonight, the Amarillo Sod Poodles take the field as they work towards one goal, a championship. Sod Poodles baseball starts right now.

Great job on the national anthem tonight, as we are so glad to welcome you back to another presentation of Amarillo Sod Poodle Baseball here on News Talk 940 AM, or MILB-TV, or Bally Sports Live. However you have chosen to join us tonight, we are so glad that you have, as we're getting ready for our play ball kid to get us going. Junior Sanchez has climbed the mound. The 20-year-old from Santo Domingo and the DR makes start number six here with Amarillo. He's 1-2 with a 6.05 ERA. He's been so much better.

away from Hodgetown than he has been here at Hodgetown. See the numbers overall there. It's 17 strikeouts and 10 walks. The 10 walks, probably the biggest point of concern of all of it, because he threw 41 and a third innings at High A Hillsboro before his promotion and had 10 walks during that time. So less than half the amount of innings pitched here and the same amount of walks. But hopefully today is the day that he can get himself back to his mid-June form, where he shoved five scoreless innings in his Double-A debut in Springfield. And he will face the Arkansas Travelers, the team that leads the Texas League in home runs. They hit four of them in last night's game and still lost. See Charping, Pagliarini, and Fitzgerald in the first. Cali, Aruda, and Rambush, the middle three. Sundstrom, Raposo, and Knight, the bottom three for this Double-A affiliate of the Mariners. They're 7-7 in the second half, 48-35 overall. This is a baseball team that is double-digit games over 500. But this is the second week of a two-week road trip, and last night was the third game on this trip that they've lost when scoring eight runs or more. It's an Arkansas team that for so much of the season has been carried by its pitching staff to a certain extent, the best ERA in the Texas League, but the offense is going to have to do something tonight as Charping is in the batter's box, and at 7.07 p.m. he swings at the first pitch and lofts it into right center field for Drew Jones, who backs up in front of the warning track and makes the catch. Our time and temperature is brought to you by Tootin' Totem. 7.07 is the first pitch tonight, and it is a balmy 98 degrees here in the center of the Texas Panhandle. Jones catches the first ball. Charping, who homered in the ball game last night, is out on one pitch. And now here's Charlie Pagliarini, left-handed swinger. Sees a first pitch fastball outside. Called the ball by Jared Neal, your home plate umpire. Crew chief John Forster's at third, and Connor Crowell's at first. We will get to the defensive alignment here in just a second as the pitch is inside to Pagliarini, and it's 2-0. Pagliarini had two doubles and a homer on Tuesday, but 0-for-4 last night. And he's now up in the count 3-0 from Sanchez. Pagliarini's the only guy in this starting lineup for Arkansas that has faced Junior Sanchez in his career. 0-for-2 with three walks against him, and now 0-for-2 with four walks against him. That's ball four, a little bit low, and Pagliarini will walk to first as our defensive alignment is brought to you by High Plains Chiropractic. Next time your back needs an alignment, call Drs. 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It's Franco Jones and Hurley left to right in the Amarillo outfield. Luis at third, Tarine at short, Crisantes at second, McLaughlin at first, and Alberto Barriga does the catching. Here's Hunter Fitzgerald, has homered in each of the first two games of this series. Takes ball one low. Two Oppo tacos in 2 days for Fitzgerald. He's got 21 pumps on the season. And now on a 1-0, he sees a fastball that just missed. I'm not quite sure where. It's 2-0. And the pitch is off the glove of Barriga. That was not foul tipped. It's just a ball. It goes to the backstop. And Pagliarini's at second base. I don't know if that was a cross-up or just some confusion there with pitcher and catcher. But it's a free one for Pagliarini. Fitzgerald is now the active Texas League leader with home runs, 21 of them. Of course, Manny Pena is still on top of that list with 26 before his promotion. And Lazaro Montes from Arkansas, who was promoted from the Travelers right before this series started, has 25. But it was great to see Montes get promoted before he caught up to Manny. Of course, Pena's 26 happened in less than half a season. And Fitzgerald, second in the league with 67 knocked in. He's up in the count 3-0. And Sanchez sets up and throws home. And throws ball four low. So back-to-back four-pitch walks to the two lefties, Pagliarini and Fitzgerald. By the way, they've gone pass ball on Barriga for that mix-up on the previous pitch. So not a wild pitch, it's a pass ball.

now Caleb Kelly, the cleanup man, has a first inning chance here. After back-to-back walks for Sanchez, and that was such a strength of his in Hillsboro before the promotion here to Amarillo. As the pitch is low and away, and that's ball nine in a row. He had 10 walks in 41 and a third Hillsboro innings, and now he's got 12 walks in 20 Amarillo innings. 1-0 pitch, fouled back by Kelly, who's got 17 home runs on the year and 47 knocked in, but only 1-for-9 in this series. Sadies have done a good job on the mound to limit his damage. 1-for-9 with a double, and he struck out 4 times in the 2 games. Now Sanchez throws the 1-1. And it's upstairs, ball 2. Amarillo used the double play ball to their advantage. A couple of them last night. Could use one here, but that flies high. Not even close, and it's 3-1. There's Colina, second-year Sod Poodle manager and the heartbeat of this clubhouse. Hoping Sanchez can hone it in. 13 pitches and just 2 strikes. Now 3 strikes, 3-2, as Kelly was about to walk to first. Caleb's OPSing 832 in the second half. For an Arkansas team that has swung it overall very well this half, for a team that leads the Texas League in ERA, they've struggled on the mound in the second half. 3-2 fouled back. And of course, their Friday and Saturday starters normally are the top 2 Mariners prospects, Cade Anderson and Ryan Sloan, but both of those guys threw bullpens here at Hodgetown today, and both will be on a plane tomorrow to Philadelphia for the Futures game, which is Sunday, kicking off All-Star Weekend festivities in Philly. So neither of them are going to pitch on the weekend, so this has been a patchwork week already on the mound. Sanchez on a 3-2 gets Kelly to pop it up. This will head towards the seats on a foul ball brought to you by Country Auto Group on the first base side. See it pouncing around there on the corner of your screen. Kelly and that guy, Ben McLaughlin, college teammates at Arkansas. Now 3-2, Sanchez gets a pop-up. This one should be in play to first. For McLaughlin, fighting the sunshine on an infield fly rule, he does make the catch. So that is a great recovery for Sanchez after falling behind 3-1. And there's 2 down here in the top of the first in a scoreless game. See if JT Arruda can get this ball moving for the Travs. As we said, they've lost 3 games on this road trip when they have scored 8 runs or more. Don't want to leave money on the table here in the first if you're Arkansas, as Arruda takes a ball inside. Former Washington National JT Arruda in his first season with the Mariners after signing a minor league deal in January. He's a switch hitter, known as a defense first infield, but he's swung it well. It's a swing and a miss there, and it's 1-1. 2-for-5 on Tuesday. Played some gorgeous shortstop defense, and he's back there tonight after not playing in last night's ball game. With 2 on and 2 out, Sanchez throws. And that's a ball low. Fastball, slider, changeup, cutter is the mix, and the slider and fastball are the 2 pitches that are graded the best for Sanchez. Drives home on a 2-1, and the pitch is just down. Well, Fitzgerald at first was about to take off for second, but Pagliarini in front of him slammed on the brakes, and both had to retreat back to their bases. But now it's 3-1 on Arruda. So this strike zone has been tight from Neal to start this baseball game. 3-1. It's up and away, ball 4. And Sanchez has walked the bases loaded here in the first. Still with a chance to get out of it unscathed. The right hand.

0: Andrew Blake Rambush coming up. Sanchez had 3 walks in his Double-A debut with Amarillo in Springfield, but he allowed just 1 hit and no runs that day. This is the first time since then that he's walked 3 in a single start, as his pitching coach, Gabby Hernandez, who you see there, will walk out to the mound to have a conversation. Gabby a little more clean-shaven these days. We're used to seeing him have the goatee, but the hot Amarillo summer, facial hair is not always your friend, especially when you're outside a lot, as these guys are. Now Dawson Brown, who was getting loose in the first inning yesterday when Ashton Izzy was in trouble, or that was 2 days ago. Brown ended up pitching in the Tuesday night game later on. Hopefully his services will not be needed, but Sanchez, 22 pitches into this first inning. He's thrown 7 strikes. He's walked 3, and now faces Rambush with the bases juiced and 2 down. First pitch, swinging a ground ball, sliding, no, deflected by Crisantes at shortstop. Tureen picks it up. Now they throw back to third. Safe is the call as Fitzgerald gets the leg back to the bag. Oh, they had him dead to rights, but Luis didn't tag him low enough. And the inning continues as Fitzgerald thought that this ball was going to get through. And it was a great effort by Crisantes to make sure that it didn't get through. He dives and punches it back to short. And Tureen alertly saw Fitzgerald was there, but that's definitely the right call, as the tag happened up near his waistline and his foot was back to the bag. So it ends up going just station to station, and it's 1-0 Arkansas. They're going to appeal the swing there, and they say that Jared Sundstrom did not go for ball 1. So that'll go down as a hit for Rambush, just a single that stays on the infield to score Pagliarini. And now Sundstrom, who already has 1 grand slam in this series, has a chance here as he swings and misses at a slider. You heard Peter Borges, the outfield and base running coordinator who's in town this week for Amarillo, talk about the little fine details, and that tag at third base is certainly one of them. The 1-1, swing and a miss. Well, Sundstrom's got a lot of swing and miss in his game. Top 30 Mariners prospect. Swings and misses 39.5% of the time. Sanchez could use a K here with the bases full. His 1-2 pitch is down in the dirt. Sundstrom takes it. Sundstrom hit the grand slam in the 10th inning 2 nights ago. The first game of this series was tied at 3 after 9. And then Arkansas scored 8 runs in the top of the 10th to win. On a 2-2, Sundstrom's down swinging, and Sanchez, despite being wild in the first, gets out of it with minimal damage done against him. Arkansas leaves him loaded. It's 1-0. Travs going to the home first on Newstalk 940 AM.
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2: Time for the 15th start of the season for the right-hander Michael Morales for the Arkansas Travelers. 23-year-old from Enola, Pennsylvania. It's the Mariners' third-round pick out of East Pennsboro High School back in 2021. This is his 49th career Double-A start with the Travs. Fourth against Amarillo with a 1-0 lead. He throws a first pitch fastball on the bottom rail to Ben McLaughlin for strike one. Junior Sanchez left the bases loaded in the top of the first after walking them loaded. Gave up just the one run, which feels like a big victory given the context as McLaughlin bounces the ball to second, circled up by Pagliarini, who throws a rope to first base in time. For the first out, as our defensive alignment is brought to you by High Plains Chiropractic for the Travs. It's Bill Knight in left, Jared Sundstrom in center, Blake Rambush in right, Caleb Callies at third, JT Arruda at short, Pagliarini made the first play at second, Hunter Fitzgerald's at first, and Nick Raposo completes the battery with Morales. Makes his third career start here at Hodgetown, and overall he's pitched quite well here. Just one home run allowed in 10 innings as he dusts Christopher Turin off the plate up and in. The home run ball has been a problem, especially recently for Morales. Four home runs allowed in his last start on the first week of this road trip last week in Springfield for the Travs, and six homers allowed in his last two starts combined. It's Turin, who homered in the ball game last night, sees a fastball for a strike. It's 1-1. It's the ninth of the year for the Sod Poodle shortstop. And now on a 1-1, he swings and it's a little cue shot foul up the first baseline where our friend JDV will pick it up and throw it across to Ronald. As he always does. 1-2 on Terrine. Morales goes hands behind the head and throws home, and Turin hits a pop-up in foul territory near the plate. Raposo discards the mask and makes the catch. One step into foul territory, and there's quickly two down. Amarillo's gotten a first-inning home run in each of the first two games of this series, both from Hansel Luis, who was slotted into the cleanup spot today, as you see the starting lineup there. Crisante's coming up now. Luis on deck. Jones, Conicello, Barriga, Hurley, and Franco finish it out. Four righties, four lefties, and one switch hitter for Colina tonight. It's Crisantes, who got hammered with a pitch in the left shoulder yesterday, raises up the arms and takes the ball inside. And I was down in the clubhouse postgame and saw the welt on DC's left shoulder. That baseball left, pretty gnarly. That's low when it's 2-0. Crisantes, 2-for-9 in the series. Hitting .283 here in the third week of the second half. And on a 2-0, he loads it up and takes a pitch just inside. Breaking ball for ball three. For Morales, the 15th best prospect in the Mariners system, according to the pipeline. Throws his 3-0 upstairs, ball four to Crisantes, and Luis will get a chance to hit a first-inning home run for a third straight day now. It's a five-pitch mix for Morales, a fastball, curveball, slider, changeup, and cutter. The curveball and changeup, the two highest-graded pitches in his arsenal, according to MLB Pipeline. And here's Luis. Sees the curveball outside for a ball. Well, Hansel has homered in back-to-back games. He's now got 12 on the season. His first-inning home run Tuesday was right-handed. His first-inning home run last night was left-handed. So doing it from both sides of the plate, it's what he's done his whole career. And now, this isn't a homer. This is a flare down the right field side, and that ball is foul barely. The Arkansas bullpen was trying to get

0: out of the way, but whoever that is standing there on the end of the bench actually got himself closer to the ball than I think he intended to. Obviously, that's a tough sunspot down there right now, so don't necessarily blame him for that, but in an attempt to get out of the way, almost interfered with the ball. So now it's 1-1 on Luis. Crisante's creeping off of first. Morales pauses. Demetrio fakes a steal, and Hansel hits a little tapper on one hop towards third for Cali, who sets up and throws across in time. Side retired. Two out walk doesn't hurt Morales. He posts the first inning zero, and it's Arkansas 1, Amarillo nothing. Going to the second on News Talk 940 AM.
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0: Well, all things considered, Junior Sanchez's first inning actually ended up pretty okay. He left the bases loaded and allowed just the one run after walking them loaded. He threw 28 pitches and only 11 strikes in that first, but got out of it with minimal damage. So it's 1-0 Travelers as we go to the second. And the 8-hitter Nick Raposo takes a first pitch fastball for strike one, right on right from Sanchez. It's Raposo, Knight, and Charping. 8-9-1 coming up for Amarillo. Or for Arkansas, I should say. That's fouled back on a foul ball brought to you by Country Auto Group, and it's 0-2 on Raposo. Second start of the week behind the dish for the Travs. 0-4 with a walk in Tuesday's game. And on an 0-2, Sanchez spikes a breaking ball. It's 1-2. The pitch. It's a little golf shot foul over the first base concourse. As the shadow slowly creeps across the Hodgetown infield, Sanchez still right now barely standing in the sunshine as home plate and third base are shaded. And now on a 1-2, pitches upstairs with a slider. Scouted as the best off-speed offering for this 20-year-old Sanchez. Hey, we're back on the TV side. Apologies for those technical difficulties. And it's gone from 0-2 to 3-2 on Raposo in the opening at-bat here in the top of the second. Sanchez always works on that first base side of the rubber. And now he throws his 3-2. Raposo guides it foul. Sanchez trying to put him away in a 3-2. And Raposo just keeps fouling pitches off to the right side. 98 degrees at first pitch. Wind gusts up to 20 miles per hour tonight as the flags are pointed out towards left center. 3-2 pitch. Raposo grounds it left side, backhanded by Tureen. From the outfield, Grass throws on a hop to first.

not in time. The catcher Raposo, they say, beats it out. Looked like the throw beat him by half a step from my vantage point, right above first base here down the right field side. I have to see a replay there, but it goes down as a leadoff infield hit. Tureen did well to get rid of that baseball as quickly as possible. I don't know about that one. Instant replay is brought to you by Rudy's. Here's Bill Knight taking a fastball away for ball one. So officially just the second hit for Arkansas, both of which have not left the infield. That's a fastball. Check swing. Yes, he did, they say. Wow. I thought the pitch should have been called a strike anyway. But it wasn't. 1-1. Popped up. First base on the hands. McLaughlin trying to fight the sun, and he does make the catch. That is the tough spot to be early in these Hodgetown weeknight games. The sun setting beyond the third base concourse. You're staring right into it. And Knight is out for the first out here in the top of the second of a 1-0 game. Arkansas leads early. That completes the first trip through the Travs lineup. Leadoff man Connor Charping comes up after he flew out on the very first pitch of the baseball game last inning. Right on right. It's outside for ball one with a slider. The 1-0. Low and away. And there have been some close marginal misses, but a lot of these misses for Sanchez are pretty non-competitive. For a guy that has prided himself on filling up the strike zone throughout the start of his professional career, it's been a bit of a point of struggle here in Amarillo. Finds one there at the knees. 2-1 on Charping. Just completed his first month with the Travelers after spending a good chunk of April and May on the injured list. It's off to a great start, 329 hitter, and that might be going up on a line shot to left. It is. It's down in front of Franco on a hop. You just see so many of those baseballs just like that fall in here because given the conditions, the outfielders have to play so deep. There's a lot of space to work between the infield and outfield depth, and it's a single for Charping, his fifth hit in this, the third game of the series. They're at first and second with one out for the Travs trying to add on here. The middle part of this lineup coming up in Charlie Pagliarini. Left-handed swinger swings and misses at a Sanchez fastball. Charlie drew the first of three first inning walks and scored the game's only run so far on the Rambush RBI single. Got 16 homers in his first Double-A season. And he's the only one that has faced Sanchez before. He's faced him six times, doesn't have a hit, but now he's drawn four walks against him. The 0-1, swing and a miss again. That's the cutter. It's 0-2 quickly. There's our man. Ruckus taking the first of probably hundreds of picks tonight. Now Sanchez with the runners creeping off their bases. Strikes out Pagliarini with another cutter. Good time for that. Second K for Sanchez, and there's two down on a strikeout brought to you by Optimum. Don't worry, fans, you haven't missed your chance to get Optimum's blazing fast internet speeds. 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So now two down for the current active Texas League home run leader, Hunter Fitzgerald. Walked his first time and sees a backdoor slider for strike one. Fitzgerald has six home runs in the second half. That's second

0: the Texas lead. He flips the bat at a cutter there and sends it to Buchanan Street on a foul ball brought to you by Country Auto Group. And now Sanchez is one strike away from stranding two after he left the bases loaded in the first. Big breath. He spreads out and drives home on an 0-2 and struck him out. Fastball on the inside edge. Back-to-back backwards K's for Sanchez, who gets the command back and posts a second inning zero in a 1-0 game on News Talk 940 AM.
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0: Amarillo bats trying to get going here on a Thursday. Got a two-out walk in the first inning against Michael Morales, but couldn't score. So it's 5, 6, and 7 coming up with Arkansas leading 1-0 here as we go to the home second. Evan Conicello due up second after Drew Jones. Drew has hits in each of the first two games of this series, 2-for-9. And now, right on right, swings and misses at the first pitch breaking ball for strike one from Morales, who needed just 13 pitches to get the three outs in the first. On the first base side, he drives home to Jones, who's on the breaking ball this time on a foul ball brought to you by Country Auto Group. After a scorching hot June, Jones off to a little bit of a slower start here in the second half. That's 1-2. 216 batting average to start the half in this, the 15th game tonight for Amarillo since the standings reset. Morales is 1-2. Jones cracks a fastball foul. Morales is decidedly better against right-handed hitters than lefties as he throws his 1-2, and Jones hits a slow roller foul towards third. Lefties have an 870 OPS compared to a 671 for the righties, so 200 points of difference there. About 120 points of difference in the slug category. Lefties hit about 45 points higher in the batting average category as well. So Morales with your traditional splits. And now Jones takes a breaking ball away. It's 2-2 in the opening at-bat at the bottom of the second. Morales' fourth career start against Amarillo. He throws his 2-2 upstairs, a letter-high heater. Jones has gone from 0-2 to 3-2. And during this stretch that Drew has really enjoyed offensively, he has been so honed in on his strike zone. A lot of plate appearances that look just like this. Deep counts, seeing the full arsenal. And now, on a 3-2, he punches a ground ball to second for Pagliarini, who scoops it up and tosses to first in time. So the battle ultimately won by Morales.

0: Willis there. But he needed 8 pitches to do it. And now here comes Gavin Conocello. Had a great game last night. 2-run double and his 11th home run. No doubter shot to the top of the berm and right. First pitch. It's a little bit up, a little bit away for ball one. Well, Conti's the guy that's faced Morales the most in his professional career. The Mariners and Diamondbacks have affiliates in the same league in all three of the double A, single A, and high A levels, as that's a strike. It's 1-1. So this is the 10th game Conocello has faced Morales. He's 5-for-22 lifetime against him with a home run. That home run was back when they were both in single A. That's a low cutter, and it's 2-1. Conti OPSing 852 in the second half. And that's going up. This is a bullet down the right field side, and it hits off the very top of the wall. Conocello's digging for two. This is going to be a play at second, and he's out. Ball was hit too hard, and Rambusch cuts him down. As Conti tried to get two bases out of that 106-mile-per-hour laser beam. But Rambusch gets to it quickly. 2 more feet of height, and that just sneaks over that short wall. But was it meant to be for Conocello? It is the first Amarillo hit, but they don't yield the base runner out of it. And now 2 down for Alberto Barriga. First pitch swing and a hard grounder fair inside of third past the dive of Kelly. And this will safely be extra bases for Barriga, who will coast into second with a 2-out double. Good to see him get some slug back after a real slow start to the second half with the bat. It's a double brought to you by Bank of America. 2 hard hit baseballs in a row for Conocello and Barriga. Barriga's 3rd double with Amarillo, and this is 17th game. And now Jack Hurley with the tying run at second in a 1-0 game. Has a chance to get the game tied or give Amarillo the lead. Left-handed swinger. Takes a breaking ball up and away. You could kind of see the writing on the wall there on Conocello's ball that it was hit too hard. If it didn't get out, it's just one of those where you gotta swallow your pride and eat the single on a ball to the wall. And now Hurley sees a fastball right at the knees, and it's 1-1. Another guy that's faced Morales quite a bit in his pro career, 3-for-12 with a double against him. Hurley spent a lot of time last year with Amarillo. Started this season in AAA, but now back here in AA. Now to 1-1. He swings and guides a ground ball to second, backhanded by Pagliarini. We'll toss to first in time. Side retired. Sadie's get a couple of hits off Morales, but the outfield assist helps him out. 1-0 Travs going to the third on News Talk 940 AM.
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3: Not every job calls for a new machine. 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We have a fleet of John Deere equipment ready when

0-0 deficit here as we go to the top of the third. He's left five men on base through the first two. Arkansas already 1-for-5 in the baseball game with men in scoring position. But the lead is just one for the Travs. The middle third of their lineup comes up here against Sanchez in the third. Caleb Kelly sees ball one down in the dirt. I'm Eric Bach. This is News Talk 940 AM or MILB TV or Bally Sports Live. So glad you've made the Saudis part of your Thursday. So that's right on the bottom shelf with a fastball. It's 1-1 on Kelly, who popped out to first base his first time. That was a huge second out for Sanchez to get in that first inning. And now this is on the ground, a shortstop, scooped up by Christopher Terrien. Sets up and tosses across to first in time. So the leadoff man retired here in the top of the third for Sanchez, who last year had quietly one of the better years in the minors. It was the 10th minor league pitcher as he faces JT Arruda here and throws the first pitch. It's inside for ball one. It was one of 10 minor league pitchers that had an ERA under 2.5. His ERA was 2.40 last year. In 105 innings, as Arruda slaps a line drive off the glove of Luis, it leaks down the line for a base hit. Well, they don't call it the hot corner for no reason. Luis stabbing to his right, just couldn't squeeze that baseball. It's a base hit for Arruda. He's been aboard twice now. But he was 10th among minor league pitchers who threw at least 100 innings in ERA. He only had 88 strikeouts in those 105 innings, so it's a guy that pitches to contact for sure. So he throws ball one low to Blake Rambusch. Split last season with single-A Visalia in high-A Hillsboro. Started in Hillsboro this season, threw 41 1/3 innings to a sub-3 ERA, and earned the mid-June promotion to Amarillo. So the pitch is outside to Rambusch, who had the lone RBI single for the Travs in the first. It's 2-0. Blake back here after a 20-some-odd game triple-A stint. On a 2-0, the runner goes. The pitch is called a strike. Barriga rips it on the bag. Not in time. So close. But Arruda is called safe. And he gets the steal of second. His 17th of the season, he's only been caught twice. Barriga, known as a man that throws out a lot of base runners. 36% this season over the two levels. And now on a 2-1, Rambusch takes ball three low and away. Arkansas has used the stolen base as a powerful offensive tool in this series. As now Sanchez throws the 3-1, and Rambusch takes ball four. So now that's the fourth walk for Sanchez. That's the most he's had in a start with Amarillo. This is his 6th one. That'll bring Gabby Hernandez, the pitching coach, out of the third base dugout once again as two more men are aboard. As we said, Sanchez, 10 walks in 41 1/3 Hillsboro innings against 56 Ks. So the strikeout rate much better this year. Here's Jared Sundstrom now with two on and one out. Arkansas leading 1-0 here in the top of the third. He came up with the bases loaded in the first inning with two down, and Sanchez struck him out. And this time he loads up and takes the ball down to the dirt. Well, these two runners, Arruda and Rambusch, will both run if you give them the opportunity.

0: Rambusch stole two bases in a row in the ninth on Tuesday. That was really the difference in the game. So that's outside to Sundstrom, and it's 2-0. .43 combined steals between the two of them. They've only been caught five total times. Ruta creeps off of second, and a 2-0 is hacked at it, missed by Sundstrom. As we said, swings and misses 40% of the time. Sanchez had a 35% strikeout rate in Hillsboro. That's in the 91st percentile of minor league pitchers. It's dipped significantly here in Amarillo, down to just 20%. As the pitch is low, ball three. And his walk rate has swelled up here in Amarillo, 12%. And high, it was only 6%. It's a big difference. His 3-1. Swing and a miss. That should have been ball four, but Sundstrom chases and gives him a gift there. And it's 3-2 with one out. These innings have been long so far for Arkansas on offense, as Sanchez has already thrown 65 bullets here in the third. And now this is a slow tapper foul. It's towards Jose Umbria, the bench coach and third base coach for the Travelers, and Daniel Amaral coaches first. Been the Mariners' AA affiliate since 2017. Last won the Texas League in 2024 after Amarillo beat Arkansas in the championship series for the Saudis' last title here at Hodgetown in 2023. 3-2, Sundstrom on the ground to third. Luis right inside the line, fires a second for one, turn back to first. In time, they got this one. Around the horn it goes for an inning-ending Cavanaugh's Beef Packers double play, and Sanchez walks the line again. It stays 1-0 Arkansas, going to the bottom of the third on News Talk 940 AM.
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1: Oh, man, Bar 352 is the place to be tonight. Mid-90s Thursday night. There's some nice shade. There's some cold drinks. I wish I could head out there right now. We got to get it on the books to do a game from out there. That would be a ton of fun. 1-0. Arkansas leads as Michael Morales throws his first pitch. It's strike one to Junior Franco here in the bottom of the third. 9-1-2 for Amarillo. Franco, McLaughlin, and Tureen. The pitch is upstairs, and it's 1-1 on Franco. Oh for 4 in the series. Didn't play in yesterday's game. Now he sees a pitch down at his shoes. Ball 2.

0: Morales has allowed base runners in both innings. In fact, he allowed two really hard hit base hits in the second, but Gavin Conocello was thrown out trying to stretch a single into a double. So now Franco sees a fastball that just stays up. Ball three. So we got some food in the booth. The great folks that do the food and beverage here at Hodgetown have a specialty themed item for each homestand, and it's based on the opponent's parent club, as Franco lobs a base hit down on the grass into right field to lead off the third. His first hit of the series and the third of the game for Amarillo. So each homestand has a specialty themed food item, and given that Sonny's are playing the Arkansas Travelers, the Mariners AA affiliate, we've got the Seattle Dog here in the booth. It's a toasted bun, jumbo hot dog, cream cheese, grilled onion, and jalapenos. Apparently this is a delicacy here in Seattle. So we're going to dive into that during this half inning. As Ben McLaughlin digs in, and Franco runs for second. Pitch is called a strike, throw through, not in time. He does get called out off the bag there. I think the call was going to be safe, but Franco, trying to get around the tag from Aruda, overslid the bag and is called out, caught stealing by Raposo. He definitely was off there. It's just a matter of, was the tag in time? As Franco and John Forster are having words out there, maybe Franco got run. I missed it if he did. And Colina comes out to have a conversation. Ronald Ramirez as well. Well, John Forster is kind of a hothead umpire, let's be real. And Franco probably said one little thing to him, and you can see there, Forster does have a bit of a quick trigger. Colina's clearly not happy with it. And it looks like, based on Colina's body language there, that Franco must have said something under his breath going back to the dugout, and Forster rung him up. Well, mark it down. Game 83 of the season. It's the first time anybody, player or coach for Amarillo, has been thrown out of a game. Let's see here. So he's on there, overslid. It's hard to tell if Aruda got the glove to him before Franco got the hand back there, but it's so close. And now Ben McLaughlin golfs a pop-up out of play, foul. And the Sod Poodles were really frustrated with this umpiring trio when they were here a month ago, so it's not that surprising to see something boil over like that. So that's one and, or that's a ball on McLaughlin, and it's now 1-2 on him. So we're going to get to the Seattle Dog here eventually, I promise. So McLaughlin hits a flare to right. This is a tough spot for Rambush coming on. He slides and did make the catch. Man, the defense for the Travs is on point in this half inning. And there's two down. All right. With Christopher Terrien coming up, we're going to dive into this Seattle Dog here. First pitch is down and out for ball one. I haven't had a please excuse me while I try to do play-by-play here with my mouth full. I haven't had a hot dog with cream cheese before. It's interesting. It's a tapper to third for Cali. With my mouth full, he throws across to first in time. Side retired. Morales ends up facing the minimum in the third, and it's 1-0 Travs on News Talk 940 AM.
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0: Double. It's 2-0. Slider stays up. One to nothing Travelers here in the fourth. On a 2-0, Conicello leans out and sees a fastball that's just a little bit outside for ball three. The pitch, he takes it all the way and sees a strike right at the bottom of the strike zone. So the shade now covers the entire infield as the sun starts to set here in downtown Amarillo. On a 3-1 pitch, Gavin Conicello with the runner in motion hits a sky-high pop-up fading away towards third. Will Cali have room? They say he does, but the ball lands right at the base of the Amarillo bullpen, right at the feet of the guys sitting there at the bench. So Knight was sprinting in from left, Cali back from third. And Luis was already at third base in motion on the pitch. Now he certainly will be going. 3 balls and 2 strikes with 2 down. Three and two. Can Conicello win the battle with Morales? The payoff pitch is down on the dirt, ball four. Good leave there on 3-2 with Conti in swing mode. It's the second walk of the inning. Two men are aboard now with 2 down and Amarillo down by a run for Alberto Barriga, who doubled his last time. That'll bring the pitching coach Cameron Ming out of the first base Arkansas dugout. First time in 3 years, the Travelers' actual pitching coach has made the trip here to Amarillo. Guys have always used their days off to skip this Hodgetown trip just because of the hitter heaven that it is. But Ming made the trip, and he did so without his two top dogs, Kate Anderson and Ryan Sloan, both of whom will not throw in this series because they will pitch in the Futures game on Sunday in Philadelphia. Saw Kate Anderson throw a little side bullpen today. That's the closest we're going to see to him throwing on this Hodgetown mound this season. Of course, the Saudis could see him when we return to Little Rock in less than a month's time. As Barriga again on the ground to shortstop for Arruda, he'll throw to second in time. So one pitch is all it takes for Morales to get Barriga to leave two and leave the Travelers up 1-0 as we head to the fifth in Amarillo on Newstalk 940 AM.
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1: Well, after how this game started for Junior Sanchez, it's good to see him pitching here as we start the fifth. In a 1-0 game, Sanchez has not had his best command today, but he's held Arkansas to 1-for-6 with men in scoring position. And the Travelers lead just 1-0. It's 2-3-4. And Charlie Pagliarini takes ball one low and away. Four hits for the Travelers, three hits for the Saudis. Both offenses have had great chances to score more than they have today, but both starters have worked around traffic very well. It's a swing and a miss, and it's 1-1. This has been a great mid-start adjustment for Sanchez, who dots a fastball, and it's 1-2. And that's what Colina says he wants to see from these guys, is even if they don't have their best stuff, the will to compete and fight, wants them to be a lion. On a 1-2, Pagliarini taps one foul. Colina so eloquently says, we want lions, we don't want kitty cats. One of just like 500 amazing quotes that he's given us this season. But I think he would define Sanchez's start tonight as lion-worthy's. Pagliarini's on the barrel. Down the right field side to the corner it goes. A base hit. He'll turn first. Hurley winds it up and throws to second late. It's another double for Charlie. His third of the series. Leadoff man into scoring position here on a two-base hit for the Travs. Certainly is a risk sending Sanchez back out there for the fifth against these two lefties. Pagliarini, who doubles for the 11th time. And now Hunter Fitzgerald, who's the active Texas League home run leader and has homered in both games of this series. Two Oppo tacos. And a swing and a miss here. He's walked and struck out in two trips tonight. Sanchez is 0-1. He's fouled back to the screen on a foul ball brought to you by Country Auto Group. Well, this is where Junior's been at his best. Men on base. Had his first 1-2-3 inning in the fourth, but now working out of the stretch again here to start the fifth. 80 pitches in with Roman Angelo ready to go in the Saudi pen. His 0-2 is down at the shoes of Fitzgerald. The pink accessories there, Hunter Fitzgerald, to honor his mother, Colleen, who's currently battling cancer. Hope she can get better. The 1-2. Swing and a miss. What a changeup there for Sanchez for his fourth K, and a good time for it. The first out here in the fifth. Actually, it might be the cutter there, but either way, it's a great pitch to a powerful left-handed hitter like Fitzgerald. Now here's Caleb Kelly, 0-for-2 to start this game, 1-for-11 to start the series. The runner goes for third, the pitch is outside, Barrigas throws on the money, this time they got him. Barriga gets another victim on a great adjustment there for Hansel Luis. You Got Hose brought to you by Austin Hose. Pagliarini in the leadoff double erased. Instant replay is brought to you by Rudy's. And the pitch is popped foul. Cali broke his bat there, he says. He'll get a new piece of lumber. Didn't sound like a broken bat, but immediately after the swing started walking back to the first base dugout, so clearly he felt it in his hand.

0: And now with the bases clear and two down after the leadoff double erased, Sanchez gets a wave and a miss. 1-2. What a victory it would be for Sanchez to complete five innings of one-run ball, given that he walked the bases loaded in the first inning, but only one walk since then. He's adjusted very well. And now trying to finish it off on a 1-2, but Cali lays off the low slider, 2-2. Little step and a 2-2 pitch is again bounced off the glove of Barriga. Well, this is big here. Sanchez could be done if he walks him. With Angelo ready, his 3-2 is a little guided shot over Crisantes, dunking down into right field for a two-out single. So Cali has his second hit of this series. We'll see if Colina stays on the top step or not. Oh, here he comes. So Sanchez can't quite get through five. Little flare two-out single here in the fifth for Caleb Cali is the straw that breaks the camel's back today for Sanchez. Angelo coming in, Colina taking the baseball. We'll tell you about Roman next as we break and come back on News Talk 940 AM.
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0: Our call to the bullpen is brought to you by, you know it, Rosa's Cafe and Tortilla Factory here in the top of the fifth. Arkansas leads Amarillo 1-0. Junior Sanchez couldn't quite squeeze through five innings tonight, and he gives way to the right-hander Roman Angelo. 26 years old from Omaha, Nebraska. You saw his numbers there for half a second. 33 innings this year for the Sades. His ERA is 6.55. He's allowed just one run in his last two outings, and he'll inherit the runner Cali at first with two down for JT Arruda. Switch hitting shortstop will bat left against Angelo. Who throws his first? Breaking ball a little bit outside for ball one. Roman was a starter most of last year. And now on a 1-0 pitch, throws a fastball upstairs. Lefty's hit 308 against him with a lot more power, but he's done well against right-handers, as you see the numbers there. 37 Ks in 33 innings. 15 walks as well. The 2-0. It's up and away, ball three. Arruda has walked and singled in two trips tonight, plus a stolen base. And on a 3-0, he takes ball four. That's not what you want out of the bullpen, a four-pitch walk. Once again, Arkansas is threatening. They've left six men on base through four. They're 1-for-7 in this game with men.

0: in scoring position with Blake Rambusch coming up. He's got the one that drove in the baseball game's only run on an infield RBI single in the top of the first inning. And that stays down, and that's ball five in a row from Angelo. 1-0 on Rambusch, who also has singled and walked in his two trips. Cali at second and Arruda at first on a 1-0. That's outside. Ball two. It's funny, JT Arruda and Roman Angelo both went to Fresno State, so a little Fresno State matchup there out of the pen for Roman. 2-0 is outside. Seven pitches, all of them have missed the strike zone. And the pitch, he does find a strike. Two on and two out. Still a chance to keep this 1-0. There was a leadoff double in this inning. Pagliarini was caught stealing third. Sanchez couldn't quite get through the fifth, and now Angelo has come out and walked the first man he faced, fallen behind the second man. But he's just one pitch away on a 3-1. He walked him again. Ball four. The bases are loaded. And I think the last thing Gabby wants is to be going out there right now, but there he goes. Right-hander Jared Sundstrom coming up. Well, it was Sundstrom up with the bases loaded in the first inning, and Sanchez struck him out. Sundstrom got the tying RBI in Tuesday night's game in the ninth, a sacrifice fly. And then in the 10th, Jared Neal is signaling. Wait. Okay, so that's an automatic ball one. I heard Jared Neal say that's a violation for the fourth visit in our crowd mic down there. So it's an automatic ball one to Sundstrom, and now that pitch is in the dirt and away. And here comes Cali to score the second run, as this has been a disaster for Angelo out of the pen. 10 pitches and one strike, and now a wild pitch doubles up the lead for the Travs. And of course, the count's 2-0 because of the automatic ball. So it's a violation on the fourth mound visit. I thought you get five in a game. And that's ball three now, even though he's only thrown two balls to Sundstrom. Rio. It's down the middle, 3-1. With two in scoring position, Angelo throws and Sundstrom fouls it back. So now it's 3-2, and still, for Amarillo to get out of this with just one run home would be a major victory, even though this has been a marathon inning. Sundstrom also with two men on base in the third, hit into an inning-ending double play. So he's had chances to drive in runs. Now he's got another one here. 3-2. Angelo throws and struck him out at the knees. Sundstrom can't believe it. Two more men left in scoring position. Side retired. It's just the one for Arkansas. 2-0 Travelers as we're halfway home on News Talk 940 AM.
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4: Arkansas has added a run to their total tonight. They lead 2-0 as we head to the bottom of the fifth. Amarillo bats have had some chances. They've left four men on base through four. And against the starter, Michael Morales, who's thrown just 57 pitches through the four innings. Send up 8-9-1. It'll be Hurley, Valdez, and McLaughlin. It would have been Franco, but Franco was thrown out of the game after being caught stealing second as Hurley swings at the first pitch and rolls it hard on the ground to second for Pagliarini, who throws him out on the inning's first pitch. It's exactly what Morales needed there. Nice, efficient inning after a couple walks and a laborious fourth. He doesn't have a strikeout. He's allowed three hits, but not a ton of hard contact against him so far. The stuff that has been hit hard has been right at people. So here's Valdez, activated off the development list today with Anderson Rojas sent up to AAA. And Josh Groves, welcome back. Josh Groves activated off the IL. He'll be a part of the Amarillo bullpen. So Valdi active again, and he sees a first pitch slider for strike one. Maybe Valdez is the spark that this Sod Poodle team needs here. It's to the backstop, 1-1. So Valdi came in as the replacement after Franco was thrown out by third base umpire John Forster after a caught stealing. He overslid the bag, and it's a coin flip in my mind based on a couple different replay angles whether or not he actually did get back to the base in time. It's a swing and a miss, and it's 1-2. But Franco, apparently, I missed it, but with Javier Colina recreating the situation when he was talking to John Forster, it was Franco with his back turned to the umpire going back to the dugout saying something as Valdez swings and misses, and he's down for the first strikeout for Morales here. And there's two down in the fifth. So that completes the second trip through the Amarillo lineup, but Franco was just beside himself that he was thrown out. And now Valdez is in instead. There's leadoff Ben McLaughlin in his seventh game this season in the top spot in Colina's lineup, seeing a slider right at the very bottom of the zone for strike one. He's now 6-for-26 with a homer as a leadoff man this season. 0-for-2 today. It's a little check swing, oopsie foul ball towards the Saudis' third base dugout at its 0-2. And the pitch. Broken bat, little flare that will hop in front of Aruda at shortstop. He picks it up and wings to first in time. Side retired. Quick and easy, 1-2-3. Fifth for Morales, who has five shutout innings at Hodgetown. Not many people can say that. 2-0 Travs on News Talk 940 AM.
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4: Roman Angelo hopefully can throw a few more strikes here as we go to the top of the sixth inning. Came in and walked a couple guys through a wild pitch with a man at third, so Arkansas added on and leads 2-0 as we go to the sixth in game three of this series. The sun is behind the clouds now. This little front approaching us here. Hopefully a cold front, because it has been H-O-T hot here in Amarillo. As Nick Raposo leads off an inning for a third time in a row tonight. The eight hitting catcher sees a fastball for strike one from Roman, who threw 14 pitches and only four strikes in the fifth, but limited the damage to just one run as Raposo cracks a line drive right down into center field on two hops in front of Jones for a leadoff single. The second time he started an inning with a single tonight for the Travs. He's now 2-for-3 leading off innings. And once again, immediate traffic for Arkansas, who's left eight men on base. It could be so much worse than 2-0. Amarillo arms have done a good job when they've absolutely needed to tonight. Now here's Bill Knight, the nine hitter that hit that ball behind second that Crisantes left his feet big time to catch and steal a hit from him. First pitch breaking balls away from Angelo for ball one. It's a foul ball back, brought to you by Country Auto Group. It's 1-1. It's going to cool off slightly on the weekend here. Highs in the lower 90s as opposed to the upper 90s. It's the Texas summer. It's what you expect. 1-1. Again, lifted foul straight back. Bill Knight led the Arkansas Travelers in games played last year. Tied for the Texas League stolen base title with Taylor Young of Tulsa. That's again in the dirt to the backstop, and it's a free base for Raposo. Moves himself into scoring position. What's new? Arkansas has had a ton of chances tonight. Angelo's 2-2. He's popped up. This will be in play right on or near the mound for Torin. You want your shortstop taking charge. Number 8 does. All the infielders were there, so Crisantes covered third. The first baseman, McLaughlin, covered second. Teamwork makes the dream work. And there's one away here in the sixth. That completes the third trip through this lineup for Arkansas. Here's Connor Charles.

Chirping now, who hit a ball to the wall that probably would have gone over by a sliver if not for Jack Hurley making the catch with his back up against the wall. Swing and a miss at a first pitch off speed for strike one from Roman. The pitch is low, a ball and a strike. Former starter Angelo trying to give the Saudis some length out of the pen here. Not a 1-1. He'll bounce another one stopped by Barriga. It's a great job by the Sod Poodle catcher there. Connor Charping from Western Michigan. How about them Broncos? Pitch is up and it's ball three. Originally from the Metro Detroit area, Trenton, which is downriver from the Motor City. 3-1. That's ball four. Too tall with a fastball in Angelo's third walk. You don't want to give guys free passes ever, but especially before these two left-handed sluggers coming up. Charlie Pagliarini first and Hunter Fitzgerald on deck. Pagliarini doubled his last time and sees a first pitch slider for strike one. And he calls time. Pagliarini has now hit safely in 13 out of his last 16 games. That's an uncomfortable whiff at a breaking ball on its own two. Another guy that had smaller college success, Pagliarini, drafted out of Fairfield University. He was the Metro Atlantic Player of the Year there in 2023. Set school records in homers, RBI, it's outside. Total bases, slugging, on base, walks. Grew up in Connecticut. Stayed there for college and now his first season at AA has 16 homers here before the break. Angelo's 1-2. It's a fastball fouled back. Really nice, thirsty Thursday crowd here in Amarillo. Expecting 4,000 plus in the house. Summertime in the panhandle. That's in the dirt. Pagliarini somehow acrobatically avoids the baseball there. And it's 2-2. It's the left-hander Sandro Santana throws. And when he comes into the baseball game, it is appointment viewing. If this keeps up for Angelo, that's going to have to be sooner rather than later. 2-2. Pagliarini, foul. Wide of first, barely. And a ball cracked 108 off the bat. He's just a little bit early on a fastball. And just skipped it over that first base bag. And first base coach Daniel Amaral jokingly touched his ears as if to say, can we challenge that? But he knew it was a foul ball. As you see Santana there. 2-2. Swing and a miss. Got him to chase one down there for strike three. A big K for Roman for the second out here in the sixth. It's a tough pitch for a left-handed hitter to handle. There's two down now with Arkansas leading 2-0 here in the sixth. They've got two men on base for the top active home run hitter in the Texas League, Hunter Fitzgerald. Foul tips the first pitch into the glove for strike one. So I think he got Barriga's helmet on the backswing.

Two strikeouts and a walk for Fitzgerald. He's homered twice and knocked in four so far in this series. Now on an 0-1. Takes the ball inside. That's that same pitch that Angelo threw to Pagliarini, but this one closer to the zone, but still off. Looks like Santana's ready to go if needed. On a 1-1. That's cracked to right field, down on a hop in front of Hurley. Wave on around third for Raposo. Throw comes through, and it's not in time. In and out of the glove of Barriga. It's an RBI single for Hunter Fitzgerald and a 3-0 lead for the Travs. That was an aggressive send to the catcher around third there for Jose Umbria, but it works out. A one-hopper. Fitzgerald comes up with his 68th RBI of the season. Second in the Texas League. So now they're at first and second with two down for Caleb Kelly, who singled and scored the run in the fifth inning. He waves at a slider for strike one.

0: The 0-1 down to the third as Parikh is earning his keep back there in this inning. No signs put down. Pitch is called by the touch, and that's a wave and a miss. 95 with the heater, 1-2. I was in the elevator with Caleb Kelly on Tuesday when he was going to the batting cage here at Hodgetown, and he and Blake Rambusch were talking about how everybody in this Arkansas lineup has had this week circled. They know what kind of numbers can be put up here at Hodgetown. Missed some opportunities tonight, but they do have a three-run lead. And on a 1-2, the pitch is low. 2-2. 25 bullets into this sixth inning. And that is strike three called. Front doored him with a slider. Side retired. Two more left for the Travs, but they do add another. 3-0 Arkansas going bottom six on News Talk 940 AM.
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0: Torin Crisantes and Luis coming up here. The three 21-year-old infield prospects for the Diamondbacks and the Soddies. This is going to be an epic sunset tonight in Amarillo, by the way. This

color of the sky beyond the third base concourse to our west is pretty spectacular right now as the lights illuminate Hodgetown. 3-0 is the score. Arkansas leads, and Tureen takes the first pitch breaking ball for strike one. Still from the starter, Michael Morales, who had allowed 6 home runs in his last 2 outings, and you'd think he'd be ripe for the picking here at Hodgetown, but no such luck so far for the Soddies, as that's a fastball dotted for strike two. And now 67 pitches into this start, he's allowed just 3 hits. He's walked 3. He only has 1 strikeout, but he's done a very nice job to work around whatever traffic there has been. His 0-2 is down to the dirt, 1-2. And after a bullpen game yesterday for Arkansas, you got to think the Travs are going to squeeze every last ounce of production out of Morales tonight, especially with their 2 big dogs, Anderson and Sloan, both not throwing this week because of the Futures game. So what a job in this spot of all places for Morales. But Tureen greets him with a line drive and a base hit to open the bottom of the 6th inning. Zamorillo tries to get the offensive wheels spinning again. 13 runs last night on 14 hits, 8 extra base hits, including 4 home runs. After the team had scored just 12 runs combined in the previous 7 games, this has felt a little bit more like that tonight as opposed to last night, but obviously it's the bottom of the 6th, still plenty of time. The explosive nature of this Amarillo offense, especially here, has not been able to show itself yet as Crisantes hits a slicing drive foul. It's the netting above the Arkansas pen for a loud strike one. It's a walk and a roll over to 3rd and 2 trips for DC tonight. Couple of gorgeous defensive plays at 2nd as well. Morales into the 70s now. His 0-1 is inside. Crisantes hops off it. .85 is the ceiling pitch count wise for Morales. That was in a 6-inning scoreless start 3 starts ago at Frisco. The 1-1, Crisantes loads it up and takes a breaking ball on the inside edge. She saw Ty Cummings there, who we have not seen yet in this series for the Travelers, holding one of those weighted balls. Nobody throwing. This is Morales' game for now, as it should be, leading 3-0. His 1-2. Crisantes flares it down into right field for a base hit. Pedal to the metal for Tureen. He'll go to 3rd and get there standing. And Tureen and Crisantes, that middle infield duo, has back-to-back knocks. And the Soddies will bring the tying run to the plate here instantly in the 6th. Plenty of time, right? Crisantes has his 3rd hit of the week. Ansel Luis has homers in each of the first 2 games. He's got a walk and a ground ball to 3rd tonight. Got to have a productive plate appearance here. As Morales will disengage, so that's the one and only disengagement he gets during this plate appearance now. The new rules at AA this year. And Luis grazes a curveball foul that got a lot of the catcher Raposo's right arm. Luis already with 12 home runs this season. Now this is a ground ball to 1st. They've got the runner Tureen caught up, and Fitzgerald will throw home. Tureen being chased back, and now this is the 3rd baseman, Cali. There's nobody home, but Fitzgerald does get the tag on him. There was nobody at home plate. Morales, the pitcher, was a little bit late to get there, but Tureen is tagged out. Luis goes to 2nd. Thought that Fitzgerald might try to turn 2 there on a ball that was hit very hard. But he opted to go home.

0: That'll draw a visit from the pitching coach, Cameron Ming. Drew Jones coming up in the biggest spot of the game so far for Amarillo. Jones hits 270, nearly an 800 OPS with men in scoring position. That's a number that's been boosted big time recently. Three to nothing Arkansas, two ducks on the pond for Jones, who swings and hits a line drive through the middle. It's down for a base hit past Pagliarini as one run is in. Luis went back to second because Pagliarini almost caught it, but Jones comes through and Amarillo's on the board. It's 3-1. Infield drawn in, Jones squeezes a liner through. 25th RBI of the season for Drew, and he's got hits in all three games of the series. And that'll be the end for Morales. Sadie's finally gets some hard contact on the barrel against him here in the sixth inning. This is the manager, Rich Thompson, coming out to make a change. Ty Cummings is coming in as this game is being handed over to the Arkansas bullpen with the tying runs aboard here in the sixth. Going to break and come back on News Talk 940 AM.
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0: Amarillo hoping to have similar success against the Arkansas bullpen tonight as they did last night, as our call to the bullpen is brought to you by Rose's Cafe and Tortilla Factory. The right-hander Ty Cummings is on to throw. 25-year-old from Clayton, North Carolina, was traded this season. He was originally drafted by the Mariners, but then ended up with the Tampa Bay Rays and was traded back to the Mariners in late April this season. The right-hander, Casey Lugamina. It's 3-1. Arkansas leads with the tying runs on base. Luis at third, Jones at first for Gavin Conicello. For Cummings, who makes his 19th appearance of the season for Arkansas and throws low for ball one. Made three appearances at the AA level in the Rays org with Montgomery to start the year. And this is his 19th with the Travelers. 2-0 with a 6.49 ERA. It's 19 earned in 26 and a third with 20 Ks. His 1-0 to Conti is inside again. Ball two. Amarillo has three hits in this inning for Tyrene, Crisantes, and Jones, the last of which drove in the Sadie's first run tonight. Now Conicello swinging a hot bat. Swings and hits a pop-up left field side. Bill Knight's on the move, and he'll watch it land into the seats. Foul on a long foul ball brought to you by Country Auto Group. 2-1 on Conicello. Singled and walked tonight. He's 5-for-11 in the series with a long home run last night and a two-run double. On a 2-1, Conti swings and hits a hard ground ball to shortstop. Could be two. Aruda flips. Nobody there. Jones is safe. Pagliarini had a long way to go playing

lefty Conocello to pole, and Arruda's only chance there maybe was to take it himself. They don't get anybody out, and it's 3-2. Well, that'll work. Now here's Alberto Barriga, seeing a ball to the backstop, and now it's second and third with only one out still. Last night, Amarillo scored 11 of its 13 runs off the bullpen. In a bullpen game, the starter Mendoza only went three innings, but relievers that have had decent numbers all season got rocked last night. Soddy's hoping for more of the same here as the infield comes in again with one out. Tying run at third on a 1-0. Barriga sees a fastball right at the ceiling. It's 1-1. Jones the tying run at third. Conocello the go-ahead run at second. On a 1-1, Barriga fouls one off of himself in the box. 1-2. Come up big in a couple of late game moments this year, and a walk-off hit in his first week with the Soddies. Big spot here. The 1-2. He chased it for strike three, and here comes Jones to tie the game as the ball's to the backstop. Barriga's now going to run to first and be out there on the strikeout. Well, if Barriga had just run, he probably would have made it to first. He was signaling Jones to come home and then was like, oh, yeah, I probably should run to first, too. So Arkansas, lucky for them, gets an out on the play, but the game is tied at three. So Cummings gets the strikeout. But now Jack Hurley with the go-ahead run, Conocello at third. Swings and fouls a fastball back to the screen for strike one. So a three spot here in the bottom of the sixth has leveled the game for Amarillo. Now that's the back foot of Hurley. It's 1-1. Jack's hit two ground balls to second in this baseball game, the last of which was hit 106 miles per hour off the bat. Now he's got a chance to go ahead run less than 90 feet away. He's 6-for-20 with men in scoring position with Amarillo. Hack and a miss, 1-2. Amarillo rally for the lead here in the sixth. The 1-2 to Hurley. Up and away. Good leave. 2-2 as Raposo looks Conocello back to third, but Cali's in a different zip code. They're swung over to shift the left-hander Hurley to pole. On a 2-2. Hurley takes the ball to the backstop. No, it hit him. It hit his foot, and that is bad luck for Amarillo because that would have certainly given the Soddies the lead if it had missed him. A break for Arkansas on a hit-by-pitch there, and they stay cornered up. The game stays tied at three for now. No argument from Hurley. I think he knew it got him on the toe. So now Jesus Valdez, who was not supposed to be playing today. Junior Franco was thrown out of the game earlier, arguing a caught stealing at second. Pitching coach Cameron Ming returns to the first base dugout. Valdez struck out in his only at-bat against the starter Morales so far.

0: Go ahead, run at third. Right on right. It's a fastball outside, ball one. So Morales is charged with three out of the four runs here. Valdi sees ball two outside. Jesus activated off the development list today. Now here he is in a big spot on a 2-0 pitch. Takes it in the dirt, and Raposo does stop this one. Well, Cummings is not making his job easy back there. And with Ben McLaughlin on deck, it's 3-0 on Valdez with just the one base open. Valdi, the eighth man to hit in this three-run sixth inning for the Soddies. They've tied the game. They're trying to take their first lead now. Valdez is dusted back away. That's ball four. So now the baton is passed to Ben, the ninth man to hit in this sixth inning. Now all of a sudden, the Arkansas bullpen works again. Brock Moore, the right-hander. Lead off McLaughlin has a big chance. First pitch is low, 1-0. It's a good presentation there for Jared Neal by Raposo, but he doesn't get the call. 0-3 for McLaughlin. It's the only side to not reach base in this game. It'd be great if that could change now. So fastball fouled back on a foul ball brought to you by Country Auto Group. It's 1-1. Coughlin has over a 900 OPS here at Hodgetown this season. Has a huge chance here in a deadlock game. The 1-1. His hammered foul. It's way deep and out of play down the right field side, and it's 1-2. One and two, bases full, the pitch. Broken bat flare, it's caught at second by Pagliarini. Side retired, but the Soddies score a trio of runs and get the game tied going to the seventh. New ball game on News Talk 940 AM.
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0: Brand new ball game here at Hodgetown as we hit the last third of it. 3-3 deadlock as we head to the top of the seventh. Our call to the bullpen is brought to you by Rosa's Cafe and Tortilla Factory. And this young 21-year-old lefty Sandro Santana's outings have become appointment viewing television. His fifth with Amarillo. He's thrown 6 2/3 scoreless innings. He struck out 7. He's walked

It's just so effortless. Sorry. Santana's thrown 7 innings with 10 Ks and no walks. Barriga is hurting back there. Lefties 2 for 11 against him. Righties 1 for 14. And this season, left-handers have a 368 OPS. It's on-base plus slugging. 2-1. It's off the glove of Barriga to the backstop. It's 3-1. Wave it a miss, 3-2. It's just a traditional three-pitch mix, fastball, slider, changeup. Fastball's up to 99. The changeup is in the low 90s. 3-2. On the ground to third, big hop for Hansel Luis. Right in front of his face, he tosses across in time. Arruda runs well, but he's out to open the top of the seventh. Let's check in on our Reed Beverage scoreboard update here in the Texas League on this Thursday. Midland off to a hot start in the half. They lead San Antonio 5-2 in the bottom of the eighth. Frisco and Corpus Christi leads Corpus 5-2 in the bottom of the ninth with two down. Here's Blake Rambusch taking a fastball at 97 for strike one. Springfield and Tulsa leads the Drillers 11-3. Northwest Arkansas is up 11-4 over Wichita. It's the slider that stays down, 1-1 from Santana. That's in there at 85, 1-2. Made two appearances last week in San Antonio, 3 1/3 scoreless with 5 Ks. And this ball's hit hard on the ground. Diving stop by Crisantes. Lost his hat, throws high to first, and the runner is safe. That was almost a SportsCenter top 10 play for DC, but the throw was airmailed. And that'll go down as a base hit for Rambusch. And what an effort, though. Blake's aboard for a fourth time, 2 singles and 2 walks. Well, Crisantes was playing up the middle, had a country mile to go just to get to that baseball. Now the go-ahead run aboard in a 3-3 game for Arkansas. Here's Jared Sundstrom taking a first pitch strike on the inside rail. Sundstrom's 0 for 3, 2 Ks, and a 5-4-3 double play. And that's inside, it's 1-1. He's come up with chances to drive in runs tonight as that's hacked at and missed. Came up with the bases loaded in the first, struck out. Came up with runners at second and third in the fifth, struck out. Came up with runners at first and second in the third and bounced into a 5-4-3 double play. Santana sets up. Lefty throws the 1-2 and strikes out Sundstrom. Beautiful change up there. It's a strikeout brought to you by Optimum, and it is a 6 strikeout game brought to you by the Amarillo Area Foundation. 2 down on the top of the 7th. Eighth strikeout tonight for Amarillo pitching. Now Nick Raposo, the first time he comes up tonight, not leading off an inning. It's 2 for 3 with a pair of singles and a run scored tonight. And oopsie swings and bounces it back to Santana, who will take it to the bag himself and post another zero. Gives up a single, but no problem. Takes us to the seventh inning.

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0: The same trio that led the bottom of the sixth inning off, which yielded three runs for Amarillo, leads off the bottom of the seventh. Tyreen Crisantes and Luis, the three infield prospects coming up, and Ty Cummings' first pitch at the bottom of the seventh is a fastball for strike one. 3-3, Travs and Soddies here as we go bottom seven on Thursday night. Tyreen started the sixth inning with a leadoff single, now starts the seventh with a roll over to third as Callie throws him out. Tyreen now 1-for-4 tonight. I'm Eric Bach. This is News Talk 940 AM or Valley Sports Live or MILB TV. Here's Demetrio Crisantes, single and a run scored in the sixth. The first pitch is outside for ball one. He's also walked tonight. Been aboard two out of his three trips. Now on a 1-0. Lifts a pop-up foul. Out of play on a foul ball brought to you by Country Auto Group. That's a foul ball headed right for the booth up here. Hits off the window right above us. That's the closest one we've gotten this season. The 1-2. DC pops it up. This is in play towards second base for Pagliarini. Makes the catch on the dirt. There's quickly two down for Cummings, who came in and didn't have much command, relieving Michael Morales, the starter, but has been much more honed in here with a clean seventh to work with. JDV sneaks, always a highlight. It's ball one up and away to Hansel Luis from Ty Cummings, who pitched three seasons for the Campbell Fighting Camels. It's in the Big South in North Carolina. Pitches down to the dirt, and it's 2-0 on Luis. Campbell in Buies Creek, North Carolina, just south of the state capital, Raleigh. In fact, the Astro affiliate Fayetteville had to play at Campbell University before their stadium was done. It's outside, and it's 3-0 on Hansel with two down in a 3-3 game here in the bottom of the seventh. Luis takes ball four, and a guy who

0: doesn't walk a lot. Hansel Luis has drawn two tonight. He had 17 in 74 games coming into this game. And now Drew Jones, who finally broke the seal offensively for Amarillo with an RBI single in that sixth inning, comes up again here with two down. And they'll throw Luis back to first. He leads the ball club with 18 stolen bases in 21 attempts. Right-hander Brock Moore throws the Travs pen. The pitch. Fastball down the middle. It's one you'd like to see Drew take a rip at. First pitch, it's 0-1. The 0-1. It's called strike two, shaving off a little part of the outer edge with a front door slider, and it's 0-2 on Jones. Luis off of first. He runs for second. The pitch is down to the dirt. Raposo throws, not in time. Not even close. Hansel's got number 19 on a stolen base, brought to you by McDonald's. Go ahead, run. Into scoring position for the Saddies in the bottom of the seventh, tied at three. Popped up before the baseball even got there. Now Jones in an RBI spot. On a 1-2 pitch. Takes it down to the dirt. Raposo, man, he has been through the ringer back there tonight. Really, both catchers have. Blocking some wild pitches from both pitching staffs down to the dirt. Riga's been throwing his body all over the place as well. On a 2-2, Drew Jones takes a letter high heater, 3-2, 96 from Cummings. Luis off of second for a payoff pitch that's waved at and missed, got him to chase, strike three. And Cummings leaves the go-ahead run at second and leaves us tied at three going to the eighth on News Talk 940 AM.
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0: Second inning of relief work for the electric lefty, Sandro Santana. Gave up a single in the seventh, but no damage done against him. JDV laughing at somebody down there in that dugout. I don't think there's a day that passes where somebody doesn't get just totally roasted down there. You love to see it. Here's Bill Knight. The nine-hitter takes a slider for strike one from Santana in a tie game, 3-3, top of the eighth underway. This is great to see Santana in a game like this, close late. This little tapper right back to him on

0: one big hop, he'll turn around and wing to first in time. Last two outs made by Santana himself, and Knight is now 0-for-4. Young lefty has wowed everybody around here with his stuff and just his general way about him. But he hasn't been in a situation quite like this. Tie game in the eighth inning. This is great to see how he's responding as Connor Charping swings and bounces a ball to second right near the bag. Crisantes fields and tosses him out. And in three pitches, Santana has two outs on the board here in the top of the eighth. He's only thrown now 19 pitches, so there's nobody throwing for Amarillo. This could be the ninth inning as well if he can get Charlie Pagliarini out here quickly, left on left. First pitch is down on the dirt for ball one. Lefties have just 8 hits against Santana the whole season. And that's a beauty of a front door slider. It's 1-1. The 1-0 pitch. Excuse me, that's the 1-1 pitch. Now it's 1-2 after Pagliarini swings and misses. See Brock Moore there. Likely going to have the bottom of the 8th for the Travs. Santana up in the count 1-2. He throws and strikes out Pagliarini. That was a wipeout inning for Santana. 1-2-3 and 7 pitches. And we go bottom 8, tied at 3. Learn this name, Sandro Santana. 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
0: We go bottom 8, tied at 3. Our call to the bullpen is brought to you by Rosa's Cafe and Tortilla Factory for Arkansas. It's the right-hander Brock Moore on to throw. 26-year-old from Indianapolis, Indiana. 7th round pick of the Mariners in 2024 out of Oregon. Throws his first. Gavin Conocello takes it inside for ball one. 3-3. Single runs in the first, fifth, and sixth innings for Arkansas. All three Saudi runs in the bottom of the sixth inning. Conocello was a part of that. Picked up his 47th RBI that inning on a fielder's choice. And now is on the fastball. That's 97 from Moore, who was promoted in late May to Arkansas after dominating the high A level. It's been a different story here in double A. It's allowed 12 earned in 12 2/3 with Arkansas. His 1-1 is flipped foul by Conti. That was after 16 innings of 2 earned run ball at high A with 32 strikeouts and 3 walks. I would say that he earned the promotion. So far, it's been a struggle here at the AA level, and the hitter-friendly Texas

0: Justice League. Count one and two on Conicello. And the pitch is a pop-up left field side, running towards the line is Bill Knight, and it's turning out of play. A foul ball. As Knight ran out of real estate quickly there. There is precious little room between the foul line and the wall down that deep left field side here at Hodgetown. Born in Indianapolis, but he's from the Indy suburb of Carmel. His 1-2. Connie right on another breaking ball back to the screen, and it's still 1-2. Arkansas is 9-12 in one-run games this season. Amarillo 14-11. Another 1-2. It's another pop-up. A foul ball brought to you by Country Auto Group. Buchanan Street's getting peppered by Conicello. Hit the big home run in the seventh inning last night. Now would be a great time for another one of those. On a 1-2 pitch. He'll swing and flare one to left. Very much in the park for Knight, who sets up in central left and makes the catch for the first out here in the home eighth. Well, this feels very similarly to Tuesday's game that was 3-3 going to extras. Then Arkansas opened the floodgates, scoring 8 runs in the top of the 10th to win the opener 11-3 in extras. Amarillo bounced back with a 13 ball from the offense yesterday. Somebody's going to win a close game and lead 2-1 here. Alberto Barriga is in and lashes this ball to right, but it's right at Rambush, who makes the catch. There's quickly two down. Corner outfielders getting some action here for Arkansas in the eighth. Now the baton is passed to Jack Hurley, who was hit by the pitches last time on the toe. A couple of ground balls to second before that. May have broken his bat on a ball that deflects off the pitcher more to second, and Pagliarini picks it up and throws him out by a step. Quick and easy, 1-2-3. Eighth for Brock Moore out of the pen. And we're tied at 3 going to the ninth on News Talk 940 AM.
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0: It's always a party at Hodgetown on a thirsty Thursday night. We got flex cam happening between innings here. We head to the ninth, tied at 3. Arkansas and Amarillo. 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It's the home debut in the Diamondbacks org for the 30-year

18-year-old Blake Cederlund. Oh, attaboy. Be in the weight room soon enough. Cederlund, out of professional baseball since July of 2023, was signed by the Diamondbacks on April 6th of this year. Through a scoreless inning in his first Sod Poodle outing on Sunday in San Antonio, and now in a 3-3 game, has the ninth and sees Hunter Fitzgerald hit a bouncing ball to second base for Chris Santes, who flips to first, and it's one pitch and one out for Cederlund here. A man who has major league service time, made five appearances out of the Pittsburgh Pirates bullpen in 2020. And from Turlock, California, made his major league debut on September 15th, 2020, but has been out of professional baseball for the last two seasons before this one. Pitches upstairs to Caleb Calley for ball one. But he debuted on Sunday in San Antonio, and after the game said to me that it was the most nervous he's been in a really long time. So that pitch is in there. 101 miles per hour on the stadium radar gun on that fastball to Cali. So you can see why he came back, because he feels like he's got a lot left in the tank, and surely he does. As he throws his 1-1, and it's a bouncing ball to third. That's fair inside the bag for Luis, who shuffles across and throws in time on a pitch that was 99.8 miles per hour. And there's two down here in a tie game, 3-3 in the ninth. This is the type of guy, if he can stay there and can be as dominant as he has been so far, that the Arizona Diamondbacks could easily call this guy's name at any point in time. Just needs a few more innings before he can go back. Pitches inside to JT Arrieta for ball one. Again at 101. And we know that stadium radar gun to be pretty true. So, I mean, that's just straight cheddar cheese. 100's outside, and it's 2-0. He wasn't posting these numbers in San Antonio. His 2-0 is upstairs. 101 again. 101.1. It's ball three on JT Arrieta, who's walked twice and singled tonight. Been on base in three out of his four plate appearances for the former National. He sees a fastball for a strike. Well, JT Arrieta and I were together, as I mentioned before, on Tuesday at my last job when we were both in the Washington Nationals organization, and ran into each other on the stairwell the other night, and JT was like, "You were in Fredericksburg, right?" I said, "Yes." Great human, JT Arrieta. And that's outside, ball four. And he draws his third walk of the game. Blake Rambusch, the go-ahead run at first base for Arkansas. First pitch is a fastball for a strike. Though it didn't pick up on the stadium radar gun that time. So that makes me think, was it actually working before? So many questions. It's outside. Nope, it's back. 101.7. 1-1. Blake Cederlund learned the very thoughtful art of mafia on the way back from San Antonio as well. 1-1. It's again outside. 2-1 on Rambusch. The game tied at 3 and 2 down in the top of the ninth. Mafia is a rite of passage for the Saudis that travel on the Fiesta bus. The 2-1 runner goes. Pitch is outside. Throw on the bag. Not in time, they say. Looked like Chris Santes might have clipped the shoulder of Arrieta with the tag on his way by, but

0: John Forster right there says that he missed him, and it's 3-1 on Rambush with the go-ahead run at second now. Ruda's got another steal, his second today. Ooh, I don't know. It's hard to tell from that angle if he did actually get him. 3-1, Cedarland trying to get back into the zone here, and he does at 99.9, 3-2. Three and two from Cedarland in his home debut with Amarillo. He throws and missed. Ball four upstairs. Back-to-back two-out walks have put two men aboard for Arkansas. And once again, Jared Sundstrom finds himself with a chance to do something here. As Gabby Hernandez is going to go out and talk with Cedarland. Well, it was in this top of the ninth on Tuesday that Arkansas was down by a run. Then a walk to Rambush turned into a steal of second, a steal of third, and then he tied the game on Sundstrom's sack fly. You see Brock Moore, who mowed down the Saudis in the eighth, trying to stay loose for the bottom of the ninth. We will see the bottom of the ninth no matter what happens here. Here's Sundstrom. Both runners go. The pitch is upstairs. They'll throw to second. Not even close. Double steal. A root at a third. Rambush behind him to second has really made this interesting now. As the two go-ahead runs are now in scoring position against Cedarland. Maybe holding runners is one of the last things that comes back when you've been out of baseball for 2 years. 1-0. Swing and a miss. We mentioned that Sundstrom is a guy that swings and misses 39% of the time earlier. So this is a guy you just got to go get if you're Cedarland. Don't even worry about the runners at this point in time. The 1-1. Swing and a miss. 99. 1-2. The 1-2 pitch. Oh, he wanted to. It's outside. Good pitch on a slider there on 1-2. It's 2-2. Top 30 prospect for the Mariners, Jared Sundstrom. Trying to avoid the sombrero tonight. 0-4, 3 Ks. The 2-2. Swing and a miss. 100 Ks. Jared Sundstrom and Cedarland leaves the go-ahead runs at second and third, and one run wins the game for Amarillo as we head to the bottom of the ninth next on News Talk 940 AM.
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1: Bottom of the ninth inning is brought to you by Papalock here at Hodgetown. Tied at three, the Saudis and the Travelers. Arkansas scored the first three. Amarillo scored all three of their runs in the bottom of the sixth inning. As Brock Moore is on, he went 1-2-3 in the eighth. We'll face 9-1-2 here in the ninth. You see the closer, Carlos Rey. Blew the save on Tuesday. Hoping to have another chance here. Well, the best case scenario is that Carlos doesn't have to throw tonight. The Saudis just win the game here in the ninth. But just in case there is a 10th inning, Carlos is getting ready for that. It'll be Valdez, McLaughlin, and Tureen coming up. Bottom nine in a game that has not seen a home run yet for either side. Each team hit four in last night's game. None so far tonight. No better time than the present to change that. Here's Jesus Valdez, who struck out and walked in his two plate appearances tonight, subbing in for Amarillo. First one, fastball, a little bit low and inside, 1-0. Valdez came in after Junior Franco was ejected from the game in the third. Activated off the development list today. The 1-0 pitch is fouled back. Well, Valdi can leave the yard with the best of them. He's got two homers and very limited playing time this season. And both have been highly impactful in Sod Poodle victories. On a 1-1, he takes it down low, 2-1. Saudis need just one run to win the game for their sixth walk-off victory this season. Moore will step off. And they're going to give him a pitch clock violation. You saw Raposo put his hands up like, oh, don't do that. At the end of the pitch clock, he stepped off, and that's an automatic ball three to Valdez. Hitter-friendly count. Valdi's got big power. On a 3-1, he takes ball four inside. Winning run aboard for Amarillo. Valdez has been aboard twice in emergency duty tonight. And now the top of the lineup comes up with a chance to win the baseball game. Ben McLaughlin is the only Sod Poodle to not reach base tonight. Now he's got a chance to be a hero here in the ninth. In the leadoff spot. First pitch, he shows bunt and taps it foul. Ronald running through the signs. Third base coach Ramirez. Ben shows and jabs it foul. Comes right back in front of our camera there, as you saw. He's not a guy that has been asked to bunt this season. McLaughlin does not have a sacrifice bunt. Amarillo as a team only has 17. 0-2 now. And he takes the ball down to the dirt. Now he's just got to find a way to, at minimum, get Valdez into scoring position. Moore sets up on a 1-2. McLaughlin takes a little bit outside. Ooh, close, 2-2. But seven of Ben's eight home runs this season have come here at Hodgetown. He's fought back to get it even at 2-2.

Orr throws, and McLaughlin loads it up and is punched out. Strike three called on a breaking ball from Moore. Don't know where that one was actually in the strike zone, but it's a big first out for Moore. Christopher Terrien now started the three-run rally with a single in the sixth inning. And now takes a slider outside for ball one. Terrien homered in the ball game yesterday. Now he hits a hard ground ball through the middle. It's a base hit. Valdez motors down and will stay at second. Terrien's got a multi-hit game, and the winning run is into scoring position for Amarillo with Chris Santes coming up. DC's done just about everything there is to do with the bat since he's been here with the Saudis, except for pick up a walk-off hit. He's hit for the cycle. He's hit long home runs. He's sprayed the ball all over the place. He's run the bases. He's done it all. Now he's got a chance to do it. Javier Colina openly says that this guy, Chris Santes, is the best hitter on this team, and he's going to be in the lineup every single day. And now, in a 3-3 game, bottom nine, he has got a chance to win it. This is the guy you want up in this spot if you're Amarillo. Moore's first pitch is to the backstop, and now the winning run is at third base. Well, that changes things. Now a fly ball could potentially win the game. Moore had a dominant eighth. This has been less so here in the ninth. Leadoff walk always sets you back. Now he's going to have to really dig to survive and see the tenth. Pitch to DC is outside. Valdez at third, Terrien at second. The infield is in for Arkansas. 3-3 in the bottom of the ninth. On a 2-0. Chris Santes takes a fastball for a strike, 2-1. He's walked and singled tonight. Now he just needs to fit a baseball through a hole in the defense. The 2-1, fouled back. 97 right in the strike zone, 2-2. With Luis on deck, Chris Santes hopes his services won't be needed. On a 2-2, Demetrio Chris Santes takes ball three, low and away. 3-2. First base is open, so you can walk him to try to get to Luis. Moore's payoff. Swing and a miss. He struck him out. 98. Two down. That is what Moore needed there. And now it's up to Luis to try to get the winning run home from third. He's walked twice tonight. He's homered in each of the first two games of this series. First pitch, fastball, strike one. 98 again. As Moore

0: in the pressure cooker moment of the bottom of the ninth with the winning run at third has thrived in this current moment. The infield backs up with two outs and Luis calls time. The 0-1, fouled back. Fastball again at 99 that time. It's 0-2. And the Saudis get Valdez home. Moore's 0-2. Swing and a miss. He struck him out with 100. He K's Crisantes and Luis. And we go to the 10th inning, tied at 3 on News Talk 940 AM.
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0: 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Second time in 3 days the Arkansas Travelers have been in town. We're going to extras, tied at 3 once again. And our call to the bullpen is brought to you by Rosa's Cafe and Tortilla Factory. Carlos Rey couldn't hold it in the ninth the other night. He's going to try to leave the ghost runner on base here in the 10th. Amarillo plays its 13th extra innings game of the season. They're 8-4. The fourth loss coming in Tuesday's game for Rey. Tied for second among Texas League relievers in strikeouts with 56 in 30 innings. Gave up a run in the ninth 2 nights ago without giving up a hit. It was a leadoff walk, 2 stolen bases, and a sac fly. But now with the ghost runner placed at second, Nick Raposo leads it off. 8-9-1 for Arkansas. And the catcher fouls back Ray's first fastball. Well, this is where Carlos is so valuable to this team, because obviously with the runner placed at second to start the extra inning, strikeouts are even more valuable in this moment. And Ray strikes out just about more hitters than anybody. His 0-1 is popped up. That's as good as a strikeout to first. McLaughlin puts it away. Well done for Carlos. ...24 years old from Hialeah, Florida. That's just outside of Miami. See the numbers there. His pitch is lifted foul by Bill Knight. Knight's 0 for 4. 4 balls in play. He hit that ball the second that Crisantes stole a hit from him earlier. Bounced out to the pitcher Santana his last time. The runner at second, Ray. Throws an 0-1. Low and inside. Well, this is the spot that he allowed Blake Rambusch to steal third in the ninth 2 nights ago, so gotta keep a close eye on Sundstrom, especially with less than 2 outs. You don't want to allow Arkansas to score the ghost runner without a hit. Make them get a hit. It's up and away, 2-1. It's the right-hander

Charlie Bielinson throwing, presumably for the bottom of the 10th for the Travs. Rays 2-1. Ooh. Let's call the ball. Inside, apparently. That's close. 3-1. The pitch. Fouled back. 3 balls and 2 strikes on the nine-hitter night with Charping, the right-hander, on deck. Righties hit Ray at just a 172 clip this season. Now on a 3-2, he walked him. Ball 4 upstairs. And the 4 still intact for a potential inning-ending double play with Charping coming on. Arkansas has been ultra-aggressive on the base paths in this series, and gotta imagine that won't stop now. Barriga will call a mound visit here with players only for Charping, who homered in the ball game yesterday. He singled and walked today. 1-for-4. So first and second, one out. Tied at 3 in the top of the 10th. Top of the Arkansas lineup is up here. Charping takes a fastball punched in there. 94 for Carlos, strike 1. Connor bounced out to second on the first pitch he saw last time. If Ray can duplicate that, that would be great. The 0-1. Swing and a miss. Foul tipped. 0-2. Rolling into hour 3 of our game that started at 7:07 Central. It's 10:05 local time right now. Rays 0-2 is a fastball a little bit inside. Carlos touches his right cheek with that glove. Now comes set right in front of his belt buckle. The first base side of the rubber drives home. The runners go. Pitches low. Throw to third is in time. No, he dropped the ball. He doesn't have the ball. The throw was in time, but Luis couldn't squeeze it. And what did I say? The Travs ultra aggressive with the double steal. Move the runner to third. Well, this is right there, and the ball is just punched out of the glove there. So the double steal means a fly ball will give Arkansas the lead if it's deep enough. Infield is in now. 2-2 from Ray, and that is a foul tip. It's Barriga. Well, this is where, if you're Carlos, now you got to reach back for one of those strikeouts. Strikeout rate is in the 97th percentile of minor league baseball. His 2-2. Oh, that caught Barriga. That's a foul tip, and the catcher is down and hurt. Colina and Haruki Mukochi, the athletic trainer, will come out. I don't know exactly where it got him. It looked like he was favoring his arm. Let's see here. Oh, or worse. Or worse. I think he would have preferred the arm. Well, they have protective equipment down there, but it can only do so much. Haruki's demeanor, I think, says

0: a lot there that there's nothing he can do other than provide moral support. It's a bad time for it, though. Not that there's ever a good time for your catcher to get hit between the legs, but in a spot where a pitcher wants to keep some momentum going, and certainly not faulting Barriga. The man's in more pain than most people in this ballpark will ever experience. But still, it's not good timing. What a moment for that to happen. Tied at 3 in the top of the 10th with runners at 2nd and 3rd. And now Barriga's back there once again. 2-2. Rays pitch. Swing and a miss. There's the strikeout he needed. 2 down. That's why this guy has been appointed the closer for Amarillo with Landon Sims' promotion to AAA. Because in spots like this, he can get K's. And now the infield can back up with 2 outs in Charlie Pagliarini. A lefty coming up. Lefties against Ray this year, 4 for 41. Strike 1. I mean, we've seen the 2 Amarillo left-handed relievers that just absolutely wipe out their fellow lefties. Santana earlier. Ray now. Got to get through Pagliarini with runners at 2nd and 3rd. That's in the dirt. Good stop by Barriga. But it's such a built-in advantage for the home team if you can prevent the ghost runner from scoring in the top of the 10th, because then you have the winning run placed at 2nd for you in the bottom of the 10th. Ray trying to get the Saudis there against Pagliarini, who struck out 3 times tonight. The 1-1. On the ground, right back to Ray. Plucks it out of the air and sends the Saudis to the bottom of the 10th. Tied at 3. Carlos smacks his glove. That's great bullpen work. And the winning run will be at 2nd base when you come back to Hodgetown on News Talk 940 AM.
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0: 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Tied at 3 as we go to the bottom of the 10th. Carlos Ray prevents the ghost runner from scoring. So Amarillo will have the winning run at 2nd base, as you saw the reflexes there for Carlos. That's how you do it. And the Saudis, with Hansel Luis at 2nd, will have Drew Jones leading off the bottom of the 10th as Amarillo looks for its 9th victory in extras and its 6th walk-off win. Call to the bullpen is brought to you by Rosas Cafe and Tortilla Factory. The right-hander Charlie Bielenson throws once again. Second time we've seen him in this series for the Arkansas Travelers. ...26-year-old from Los Angeles, California, pitched collegiately at Duke. Will the bunt be on for Jones? Let's see. With Luis at 2nd, Jones does show and does get it down towards 3rd, but it does turn foul. Bielenson, the closer. He's 8 for 10 in save opportunities this season for Arkansas, and he's allowed 9 earned runs in 38 innings. It's a 2-1

3 ERA, 48 Ks against 10 walks. So this is the guy you want on the mound if you're Arkansas. Struck out the side and in his inning on Tuesday night. Hasn't allowed an earned run in his last four outings. See if the bunt stays on for Jones.

0: Turn foul again. It started fair, but had that side spin to the left, and Amarillo, they've struggled bunting the baseball recently. It's an interesting thought because the outfielders are playing much more shallow than they normally would be here at Hodgetown. Knight and left is way shallow. Same with Sudstrom in center. Rambush and right a little bit more standard. But now on 0-2, see if Jones can get Luis moving. First baseman Fitzgerald is one step in front of the baseline. The rest are cautiously back for the Travelers. 0-2. Aylinson throws, and Jones cracks a line drive. Left field side, over the head of Knight and off the wall. No bunt necessary. Drew Jones wins the baseball game for Amarillo. Absolute rocket double. Walks off Arkansas, turns out the lights, and delivers a second straight sod poodle win. Had to scratch and claw. But Amarillo scores the final four runs of this baseball game. Picks up walk-off victory number 6. Drew lost the jersey, but the Soddies did not lose the game. On an 0-2 pitch, he crushes a ball off the left center field wall. Amarillo is a winner tonight. 4-3 your final. Soddies win. A happy courtyard by Marriott Amarillo downtown. Post-game show comes up next on News Talk 940 AM.
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0: Welcome back to Hodgetown on the courtyard by Marriott Amarillo downtown. Post-game show, a Soddy walk-off victory. Sod Poodle wins are brought to you by the McCraw Law Group. Drew Jones with the big hit late to drive in Hansel Luis and give Amarillo walk-off victory number 6. This season. I'm Eric Bach. This is News Talk 940 AM. We're so glad you're with us here. It's Amarillo, after dropping the first game in extras on Tuesday, has now won 2 straight here, including another extra inning victory. Well, it was not without struggle and strife. The Soddies, with Junior Sanchez walking the bases loaded in the first inning, did give up a first inning RBI single to Blake Rambush, but then with the bases full and 2 outs, got Jared Sundstrom to strike out swinging to limit the damage to just 1 run. Crisante's creeping off of first. Morales pauses. Demetrio fakes a steal, and Hansel hits a little tapper on one hop towards third for Cali, who sets up and throws across in time. Side retired. 2 out walk doesn't hurt Morales. He posts a first inning 0, and it's Arkansas 1, Amarillo nothing. Going to the second on News Talk 940 AM. Well, that was the last out of the bottom of the first, but no worry. Junior Sanchez came in, and then with traffic on base again, Sundstrom comes up in the third and gets an inning-ending 5-4-3 double play. 3-2, Sundstrom on the ground to third. Luis right inside the line, fires a second for 1, turn back to first. In time, they got this one.

0: Around the horn it goes for an inning-ending Cavanaugh's Beef Packers double play, and Sanchez walks the line again. It stays 1-0 Arkansas, going to the bottom of the third on News Talk 940 AM. Then it was 3-0 Arkansas after the Travs scored single runs in the fifth and sixth innings. But Nasadis finally broke through. Tureen and Crisantes both singled to open the inning. Hansel Luis did as well. And then Drew Jones, who got the first and last RBIs tonight, opened the scoring for Amarillo with this RBI single. 3-0 Arkansas. Two ducks on the pond for Jones, who swings and hits a line drive through the middle. It's down for a base hit past Pagliarini as one run is in. Luis went back to second because Pagliarini almost caught it. But Jones comes through and Amarillo's on the board. It's 3-1. And then it became 3-2 when Gavin Conicello hit a ball to second and there was nobody home at second when Jones slid safely there. On a 2-1, Conti swings and hits a hard ground ball to shortstop. Could be two. Aruda flips. Nobody there. Jones is safe. Pagliarini had a long way to go playing the lefty Conicello to pole, and Aruda's only chance there maybe was to take it himself. They don't get anybody out, and it's 3-2. And then the tying run, Jones scored from third on a wild pitch that ended up being a drop third strike to Alberto Barriga. The 1-2. He chased it for strike three, and here comes Jones to tie the game as the ball's to the backstop. Barriga's now going to run to first and be out there on the strikeout. Well, if Barriga had just run, he probably would have made it to first. He was signaling Jones to come home and then was like, oh, yeah, I probably should run to first too. So Arkansas, lucky for them, gets an out on the play, but the game is tied at three. It stayed tied at three going to the top of the eighth, and Sandro Santana continued his electric start to his Amarillo career with this strikeout of Charlie Pagliarini to end his night with two shutty. Santana up in the count 1-2. He throws and strikes out Pagliarini. That was a wipeout inning for Santana. 1-2-3 and seven pitches. And we go bottom eight, tied at three. Learn this name, Sandro Santana. This is News Talk 940 AM. And then in the ninth, Blake Cederlin in his Hodgetown debut for Amarillo walked two men with two outs. They both stole second and then third, so they were at second and third, and Jared Sundstrom came up again, and Cederlin struck him out with a triple-digit heater. The 2-2, swing and a miss. 100 Ks. Jared Sundstrom, and Cederlin leaves the go-ahead runs at second and third, and one run wins the game for Amarillo as we head to the bottom of the ninth next on News Talk 940 AM. And then once again with runners at second and third in the 10th, Carlos Ray did an amazing job to get Pagliarini to bounce back right to him. One on the ground right back to Ray, plucks it out of the air and sends the Sadis to the bottom of the 10th, tied at three. And then, in the bottom of the 10th, Jones came up, but we're going to break and come back as we'll get to our play of the game. 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For Arkansas, it was three runs on nine hits and no errors. Amarillo, four runs on eight hits, no errors as well. Ray gets the win. He's 3-3. Bielenson gets the loss. He's also 3-3. It all happened in 3 hours and 8 minutes in front of a crowd of 4,941. Here at Hodgetown. 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This is the Courtyard by Marriott Amarillo Downtown postgame show on News Talk 940 AM.
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1: 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What else could it be? Drew Jones wins the game with this walk-off hit in the bottom of the 10th. Let's listen in. Linson throws, and Jones cracks a line drive, left field side, over the head of Knight and off the wall. No bunt necessary. Drew Jones wins the baseball game for Amarillo. It's a beauty, and it's our Play of the Game, brought to you by Street Auto Group. So, the Saudis win 4-3. They take a 2-1 lead in this series. They're now 43-40 overall, and 7-8 in the second half. Arkansas falls back to 7-8 in the second half as well. They're 48-36 overall. Let's check on our Reed Beverage scoreboard update here before we wrap it up on this Thursday night. In the Texas League, Frisco beat Corpus Christi 5-2 down at Whataburger Field. Springfield doubled up Tulsa 12-6 in Tulsa. Midland beat San Antonio 5-2, and Northwest Arkansas beat Wichita 13-6. In the Arizona Diamondbacks organization, AAA Reno had the electric walk-off win last night, and they are doing it again tonight. 10 runs, they're only in the top of the sixth inning. They lead Round Rock 10-3 in Reno. Single-A Visalia leads San Jose 3-2 in the top of the seventh, and High A Hillsboro and Tri-City locked up 3-3 in the bottom of the fourth, and the Diamondbacks themselves continue their series in beautiful San Diego. They lead the Padres by a score of 3-1. Top six at Petco Park. That's your Reed Beverage scoreboard update here on the post-game show. And now we flip the page to tomorrow. It's Christmas in July night on Friday night at Hodgetown. If that's your thing, come out to the ballpark and celebrate with us. And it's Daniel Egan night. Of course, it's a specialty jersey, so that means Dan Egan will throw against the right-hander Ryan Hawks. It's a 7.05 p.m. first pitch and a 6.45 Amarillo National Bank pregame show right here on News Talk 940 a.m. We remind you that today's Sod Poodle radio broadcast was brought to you by our amazing team of founding and legacy partners. Because of these tremendous community partners, the Sod Poodles are able to provide Amarillo with a major league experience on a minor league scale. For my man Anthony Hernandez back in the studio, I'm Eric Bach saying so long. What a night it was. A Saudi walk-off victory at the hand of Drew Jones. We'll talk to you tomorrow. This has been a presentation of Amarillo Sod Poodle Baseball on News Talk 940 AM.
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3: You agree with me that you shouldn't be able to just say, we're just not going to have the guy here anymore. We're not really worried about it anymore. He's just, you know, forget about Graham Plattner. No, he won. He's the winner. I don't care if the guy's name is Adolf Hitler. If you ran the guy and he won, he should be on the ticket. And he should lose 99% to 1. Maybe his family votes for him. But you get to just decide anytime you want. I mean, I think the provisions about replacing somebody on the ballot were really put in place in case somebody is, like, ill and they just can't make it or they die before the actual general election. The Democrats look at the primary system as just an idea. We'll do primaries, but it doesn't really matter. We're going to run who we want to run. I think that's bogus. 833-JOE-PAGS, 833-563-7247, joepags.com. We've got Victoria Coates in the program today from the Heritage Foundation, former deputy national security advisor for President Trump. She's going to talk about Iran. Strait of Hormuz, open or close? I ask her, is the MOU dead or not? Can you actually shut down Iran financially and not have to do it militarily? I mean, is that a thing? We talked to her about all that and then some. Then Allie Bradley is on. We do talk about that case out of Houston where a man was killed by ICE. His family says he was on a way to work. ICE says he was ramming their vehicle with his vehicle. There's a lot of confusion about what happened with that. We're going to talk about that as well with Allie. Let me go to the phone lines. Brad, Austin, what's going on? Hi.
4: Hey, Joe. I have to agree. I think the issue of affordability is a big ticket winner, but the politicians who talk about affordability, they need to take a good hard look at why things are suddenly not affordable. And to do that, they really just need to look in the mirror. And I think if you would address that, the politicians, how they have orchestrated things with zoning and all that stuff to make it harder to build and permitting processes and stuff like that, you'd see a lot more affordable housing. But in order to make things affordable, you have to subsidize it. And I don't think that's going to happen because I just don't see subsidies to builders and things like that actually working to reduce prices.
3: I don't know that you have to do subsidies. You just have to bring down the cost of the goods, of the actual materials. I appreciate the call. We say affordability, but then we don't really say what that means. You say affordability, and then, you know, you've got the guy like in New York, Mamdani, who says he's going to open up grocery stores, which he hasn't done. He's going to stop bus fare, which he hasn't done. He's going to somehow balance the budget without taxing people, yet he's doing his little videos outside of billionaires, you know, penthouses, and acting like that's somehow a good thing that he's doing that. So, man, I hear what you're saying. You have to bring down the cost of the materials. I don't want to subsidize more things. We're taxpayers already subsidizing enough. We should actually, through a good, strong economy, bring down prices. That makes more sense to me. 833-JOE-PAGS, 833-563-7247, joepags.com. I definitely want to hear from you. There's a lot going on today. As I said, a couple of great guests in Victoria Coates. Also going to have Allie Bradley on the program from News Nation. Going to break down a lot of important stuff. We've got some audio and video from President Trump when we come back about Iran and more. Keep it here.
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6: Scrambling to name a replacement for the U.S. Senate race after Graham Plattner dropped out following a sexual assault allegation.
7: About 600 Democratic delegates are going to pick the party's new Senate nominee, not the voters. It's something Graham Plattner and his supporters aren't happy about.
6: And that is Fox's Alexis McAdams. Democrats consider the race crucial to retaking control of the Senate. 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

Station's Fox News Radio New York. It'll be Ted Lindner at the top of the hour with your five-minute update. Headline story, the preliminary hearing continuing in the Tyler Robinson case. He's a man suspected, or accused, I should say, of shooting Charlie Kirk. That and more coming up.

0: responsible and accountable for it. There's been no immediate word on a cause of the fire. I'm Sue Guzman. This is Fox News.
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1: 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And now, it's Joe Pags.
2: Great radio stations all over the place, along with Sam and Polo. It is the Joe Pags Show. Thanks. Appreciate you stopping by. There's a lot going on, lots to get to. We're going to have Victoria Coates at the bottom of the hour to talk more about Iran and exactly what the story is there. MOU, alive and well, or dead? I'd like to know. Alive or dead? When it comes to Iran, can we just annihilate them and make them surrender? Her answer to that is pretty interesting, so make sure you stick around for that. Sam, do we like it like this or like it like this? Like this or like this? What do you think?
3: I'll have the second one.
2: Or this?
3: Nope.
2: The other one. You like that one better? This one?
3: No, the other one.
2: Well, there you go. For those who aren't watching, we're just fun with lights. We do it like a TV show, and we're under the lights all the time. We're in a different studio today. I just thought I would play around with the lighting. Okay. Former Olympian pleads not guilty in reflecting pool damage case after Trump alleged vandalism. Let me set the scene. President Trump wanted the reflecting pool to look beautiful, as he should want. And same thing that Barack Obama wanted. Let's make it look beautiful. Obama failed, and Trump's attempt did not hold either. But he says, and the DOJ says, and the U.S. Attorney in D.C., Jeanine Pirro, says that this was vandals. They vandalized it because, I guess, you just hate the country so much or hate the president so much that you obviously have to vandalize the reflecting pool to make it green or to tear away at the lining. Well, the reason why I gave you that sort of extra bit of intro before I give you the story is because I truly believe that the AP is going to act the fool on this story. They're probably going to just be completely loaded for the left like they normally are. From the AP, Michael Kunzelman out of Washington, a former Olympic canoe racer, pleaded not guilty on Thursday, today, to deliberately damaging the recently renovated Lincoln Memorial reflecting pool, a politically charged case that his defense attorneys and other Trump administration critics have derided as an abuse of prosecutorial power. Look, the first sentence, or the first paragraph, it's all one big long sentence. The guy doesn't understand that you can use a period and start a new sentence. He throws in political this and that, derided abuse of prosecutorial power, politically charged. Come on. Just give me the damn story. David Hearn, who competed in the 3 Summer Olympics, entered the plea through one of his attorneys during his initial appearance in D.C. Superior Court. Hearn, 67 years old, of Bethesda, Maryland, was indicted last Thursday on a single felony count of property destruction. Before the country's 250th independence celebrations, President Donald Trump launched a multi-million dollar renovation project for the reflecting pool, which was plagued by problems, including damage to its new coating. Trump, without providing evidence, has alleged the damage was caused by vandals. Let me say this sentence again. Trump, without providing evidence, as if he's a prosecutor, just has to give them evidence when he says anything, has alleged the damage was caused by vandals. I mean, this guy was charged. So, yes, the evidence is the U.S. attorney charged the guy. But AP thinks that's without evidence. Hearn, the story goes on to say, has said he reached inside the pool to examine the peeled sealant and let go of a chunk when he was told by a park worker. He's accused of causing more than $1,000 in damage. Quote, every American should be alarmed about this prosecution, defense attorney Norm Eisen said after the hearing. It is not a crime to touch the reflecting pool. At least 3 other people have been charged in the same court with misdemeanors for allegedly removing pieces of paint from the reflecting pool, according to online court records. All 3 pleaded not guilty during their initial court appearances Wednesday. Yesterday, records show. U.S. Attorney Jeanine Pirro, the top federal prosecutor of the District of Columbia, said vandalizing the nation's monuments and public spaces is an affront to our shared history. Quote, the law applies equally to everyone, and when it's broken, there are consequences, she said in a statement Thursday. Today, defense says prosecutors' evidence is weak. In front of a packed courtroom, D.C. Superior Judge Carmen McLean, not sure, did not require Hearn to be supervised by the court while he is free awaiting trial. A status hearing was scheduled for August 5th. A prosecutor, Kevin Reddington, said the government wasn't seeking any court supervision for Hearn, but just a stay-away order without specifying in court.

Let's be honest. The National Symphony may not be in his future, but he wanted to try violin. So you said yes because you love him. And if you love him that much, love him enough to make sure he's buckled up and in the back seat. 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
12: Always appreciate Victoria. Coach, not every day you can talk to a former deputy NSA, the National Security Advisor, Deputy National Security Advisor for President Trump. First time around, and man, she brings it every single time. Really has great knowledge of all of it. I always feel a little calmer, a little bit better, after talking to Victoria Coates about what's happening overseas, because it's so complicated, so complex. Why would Iran bomb its neighbors? Why is NATO saying no? Why is Europe acting so stupidly after we protected them as well as we have and basically saved their homelands 80 years ago? So always great to talk to her. Again, we'll get that whole thing up there online. We'll let you know where that's going to be. Next hour is going to be Allie Bradley from News Nation, Southwest reporter, always doing a great job about the border. Are we mass deporting? And what happened in Houston in that case with ICE? And a man from Mexico who's now dead. Keep it here.
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0: I will not change to DJT until mid-August, August 18th. I'm Ted Linder. 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
11: The strikes keep on coming. I'm Ted Lindner, Fox News. The U.S. launching back-to-back strikes this week in response to Iran firing on ships in the Strait of Hormuz. U.S. forces hit approximately 90 Iranian targets. Tehran responding by firing on American allies across the region. Fox's Mike Tobin with more.
12: Iran has been firing at its neighbors for the first time in this round of fighting. Hostile aircraft have entered Jordanian airspace. The Jordanians say they shot down some 8 missiles. U.S. embassy staff there was ordered to shelter in place. No injuries. The U.S. hit multiple targets, including bridges on rail lines that the U.S. says were used by Iran to transport weapons. Those were hit. U.S. Central Command says some 90 different targets were taken out in Iran last night. 80 were hit the night before. Now, Iranian state media reported explosions in southern port cities. Explosions in Bashir, home to that massive nuclear power plant complex. The U.S. says the targets were on the coast. The power plant was not hit.
11: President Trump now says he doesn't know if the U.S. will be able to reach a deal with Iran. An edited video interview with the former roommate and romantic partner of the man accused of murdering Charlie Kirk last September was played for a judge in Utah Thursday. This is part of the suspect's preliminary hearing.
13: In the partially redacted video, Lance Twigg says he and Tyler Robinson were in the same friend group and became roommates before dating. Twigg said before the shooting, Robinson had told him he wanted to engrave bullets for a hunting trip and borrowed a tool from Twigg's in order to do that. But Twigg testified that after

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0: Hi, everybody. I'm Jack Hanna. Since I was a boy growing up on a farm in Tennessee, I've been fascinated with animals. 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

0: 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And often, even the best treatment, including medication and therapy, they fall short. Sadly, more than 6,000 veterans die every year from suicide. 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
1: 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I'm Sue Guzman. 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

0: There's a winner declared in the GOP primary race for governor of Colorado.
1: Victor Marks, a Marine Corps veteran, declared the winner of the three-way Republican primary for Colorado governor Thursday, defeating State Senator Barbara Kirkmeyer. Posted a video to social media with this to say to his supporters.
2: Thank you to every voter, volunteer, and supporter who helped us get here. And to those of you who supported someone else in the primary, I want you to hear me clearly. There's a place for you in this campaign.
1: The Colorado gubernatorial primary was held on June 30th, but all of the counties, including the large ones, took days to report their final results. Sue Guzman, Fox News.
0: And a wildfire killed at least 11 people in southern Spain as soaring temperatures gripped much of the country. Officials say several victims of the fire in Los Gallardos were found inside burned-out vehicles. Multiple other people have been injured in the blaze as well. 150 firefighters are battling. A sustained heat wave with temps of over 100 degrees has caused wildfires across southern Europe this summer. Hundreds of firefighters battling major incidents in France, Portugal, and Spain. I'm Ted Lindner. This is Fox News.
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0: Every day, 70,000 puppies or kittens are born in the U.S. Cute, right? Well, what's not cute is that half of all litters are accidents. And when a kitten has a litter of oopsies and a puppy has a litter of uh-ohs, pretty soon you have thousands and thousands of OMGs. And that leads to millions of pets being killed in shelters each year. But if 80% of people with pets say they believe in spaying and neutering, then what gives? 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A lot sooner. 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
1: 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Has anybody seen Mr. Squirrel?
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1: Chip maker SK Hynix, based in South Korea, is expected to start trading today on the NASDAQ. It's the latest global company to top $1 trillion in market value. It's a major supplier to the artificial intelligence buildup. Ryan Payne of Payne Capital says the company wants to attract more U.S. investors.
2: It's smart if you're SK Hynix because it's very hard to buy stocks on the South Korean stock exchange. So by opening up to the U.S. investors, making easier to buy, that creates another bid under that market because their big competitor is Micron. And typically Micron trades at like a double the valuation.
1: This week, SK Hynix reported robust demand for the stock. Ginny Cosilda, Fox News.
0: Sports. France advances to the World Cup semifinals after beating Morocco 2-0. The Red Sox and Marlins have 6-game winning streaks heading into the last weekend before baseball's All-Star break. I'm Chris Foster. This is Fox News.
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0: There's a chance the week's trend could change. Box beef prices close mixed choice down 39 cents to $3.80.81. 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Base grade spot cotton bids in Texas from $71.43 to higher grades of $78.43 on zero bales. The Cot Look A index was down 50 points to $89.75. The AWP was up 92 points to $62.86. The live cattle complex again ended the day lower. Box beef and cash prices both traded in an unsupportive manner, giving the futures market minimal to no fundamental support. August live cattle closed down $2.37 at $235.25. October was down $1.95 at $231.60. December live cattle closed down $2.05 at $231.55. The feeder cattle complex also fell subject to pressure and ended the day sharply lower, with prices closing mostly $5 lower. August feeders down $5.90 at $356.15. September feeders down $5.65 at $353 even. October feeders lost $5.30 to close at $349.32. The lean hog complex was able to end the day mostly higher, although a couple of the nearby contracts still closed weaker. July lean hogs closed down 17 cents at $94.32. August was down $1.50 at $98.15. October lean hogs up 12 cents at $85.65. August class 3 milk futures jumped 64 cents to move to $16.88, a four-week high for the second month contract. The cotton market was all over the place yesterday, breaking lower early, then recovering higher later in the day. July cotton closed at 76.16, down 5 points. December ended at 80.63, down 4, and March finished at 81.97, 13 points lower. Estimated volume was 43,995 contracts. Corn futures saw follow-through selling pressure as a moderating forecast and disappointing export sales report pressured prices. July corn closed down 7 cents at 427 and 3 quarters. September corn down 3 and a half at 431 and a half. December corn down 4 and a quarter at 452. Wheat finished with green on the screen, rejecting the lower trade in corn and soybeans and the energy complex. July Chicago wheat up 11 and 3 quarters at 611 and a quarter. September Chicago wheat up 12 cents at 619 and 3 quarters. July Kansas City wheat up 8 cents at 642 and a quarter. September Kansas City wheat up 9 cents at 654 and a quarter. Oil fell. West Texas Intermediate slid 2% to close at 72.08. Brent lost 2.2% to close at $76.30 a barrel. Stocks rose. The S&P 500 gained 61. The Dow Jones climbed 139. And the NASDAQ rose 336. With the Lone Star Farm and Ranch Report, I'm Chelsea Wade, TSN News.
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0: been the intended target. His family said he lived in the U.S. more than 30 years. The decades-old Texas Dream Act allows students without legal immigration status to pay in-state tuition, but it could be repealed without a fight. That's according to a federal appeals court in New Orleans.
1: In a 2-1 vote, the Fifth Circuit Court of Appeals ruled that students, immigrant rights groups, and Austin Community College don't have the legal standing to defend the Texas Dream Act in federal court. Signed into law in 2001 under Governor Perry, the legislation allowed eligible undocumented students who met specific residency and high school graduation requirements to pay in-state tuition at public colleges and universities. Just over a year ago, the Trump administration's Department of Justice filed suit to end the law, and Attorney General Ken Paxton refused to defend it, leaving it dead. In Austin, Chris Fox, TSN News.
0: The conflict in the Middle East could also put a spotlight on the domestic oil industry. Energy companies are restarting their rigs here in Texas to increase production.
2: The rig count is up. We're up about 8%, and Texas is certainly seeing its share of that.
0: The Texas Oil and Gas Association's Todd Staples says the state is now producing about half the nation's supply. The Federal Reserve Bank of Dallas says Texas is seeing its first spike in oil and gas employment since 2024. And in Brownsville, they say construction has started on America's first new refinery in 50 years. Houston has hosted its last World Cup match, but the fan festival is going to stay in place until the finals. Houston 2026 host committee president Chris Canetti says a million people have participated in World Cup events in his city. He says the natural grass field has been removed from what was Houston Stadium.
3: So they had to bring in the bulldozers and start dismantling. It was a beautiful field, and millions of dollars were spent on it to make it so nice and ready for a FIFA World Cup, but it can't stay there.
0: NRG Stadium uses artificial turf. Canetti says the projected economic impact of the event is $1.5 billion. This is TSN News.
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0: The U.S. has launched an airstrike in Iran, and Iran has responded by targeting other Gulf countries. The exchange could threaten an interim deal aimed at trying to end the war. Iran has also laid its supreme leader to rest. They did that early Friday. President Donald Trump says Iranian attacks on ships in the Strait of Hormuz signaled the end of the ceasefire, and he says the U.S. could escalate the conflict if the attacks continue. Three former crew members of a cargo ship from Thailand have filed a lawsuit against the ship's operator. They're accusing the company of labor rights violations and unfair dismissal. Three crew members died when the ship was hit by a missile back in March. They say the company unnecessarily endangered their lives by sailing through a risky area. Lawyers for the man accused of killing conservative activist Charlie Kirk plan to call a final witness Friday as they're trying to raise doubts about the prosecution's case. A judge in Utah is deciding whether prosecutors have enough evidence to put Tyler Robinson on trial on a charge of aggravated murder.
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7: They want revenge. I'm Chris Foster, Fox News. President Trump is warned by Israel. Iran had a new plan to kill him as revenge for the death of a top Iranian general in 2020 and now the death of Iran's supreme leader in airstrikes in February.
8: The Wall Street Journal had first reported on the plot, saying Israel shared new intelligence with the U.S. that it said indicated a fresh Iranian plan to kill President Trump. Iran for years has vowed openly to retaliate against Trump for the assassination of Qasem Soleimani. President Trump and Israeli Prime Minister Benjamin Netanyahu are split on how to proceed with the conflict, with Netanyahu pushing for more military pressure on Tehran. This report comes as people gathering for Ayatollah Khamenei's burial ceremony in Iran Thursday promised revenge against President Trump. One banner read, "We will kill Trump."
7: Fox's Madeline Rivera. Several Democrats are lining up to replace Graham Platt.

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9: Thanks for being with us. Welcome into Friday, July 10th. Gordon Deal with Nicole Murray. Some of our top stories and headlines. Israel warns the U.S. about a new assassination plot against President Trump by Iran. Authorities say the Mexican man fatally shot by an ICE agent in Houston was not the original target. Wall Street Journal says Netflix is considering adding live channels and bundling to boost subscriber engagement. Men's semifinals at Wimbledon today, Spain versus Belgium in the World Cup quarterfinals, and the North Carolina woman who survived 9 days lying alone in her bathtub after a fall, barely able to move. Her story in about 20 minutes. Is it worth the expense for cities that host World Cup games like Miami, Houston, or Seattle? Here's Victor Matheson, sports economics professor at the College of the Holy Cross in Massachusetts. Victor, how do you see it?
10: So in general, this has probably been a pretty good deal for cities, especially in the United States, where we didn't have to spend a lot to actually host this event. But of course, like everything, whether something's worth it depends on how much you spent on it. Numbers coming out of Vancouver, for example, suggest it spent $700 million hosting the event. There's no way for a city like Vancouver spending that sort of money that it makes any sense. And of course, go back 4 years ago and Qatar spent something like $200 or $300 billion on that. And of course, there's no way an event makes sense with that sort of monetary outlay.
9: Okay. So since you referenced Vancouver, when you compare Canada, the sites in the U.S., the three in Mexico, I think that was Mexico City, Guadalajara, Monterey, does the U.S. necessarily do better than the other two co-hosts?
10: Yeah, the reason the United States did so well compared especially to its neighbors to the north is that the United States has a bunch of infrastructure, particularly sports infrastructure, already in place, right? We've got these huge NFL stadiums, brand new in lots of cases, like in L.A., pretty new facilities in Seattle and in Dallas and in Houston. So we didn't have to spend hundreds of millions of dollars on new stadiums like they needed to do in Qatar or in Canada or in Brazil, 12 years ago. So, when you've got everything in place, you have airports, you have hotels, you have transportation, you have security already in place, you can get this thing done for, a couple tens of millions or maybe $100 million of spending, as opposed to hundreds of millions or billions of dollars of spending. And then all of a sudden,

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0: Nobody could hear her yelling for help. As time waned, she realized she would need to drink, but the faucet was at the far end of the tub, out of reach. She figured out how to turn it on with her foot, splashed water up to her face to drink. 9 days later, first responders found her in the bathtub of her home in Clyde after Rivett's brother asked neighbors to check on her. After a hospital stay, she's now going through physical therapy to get confidently back on her feet. Wow. For Nicole Murray and Dom Savino, I'm Gordon Deal. 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
5: A break in the action. I'm Chris Foster, Fox News. The military reports no new airstrikes in Iran or retaliatory attacks targeting neighbors hosting American troops after two nights of strikes. New York Times reports Qatari mediators are in talks with both sides to de-escalate.
6: President Trump still saying the diplomatic channel does still remain open. Israel now sharing intelligence with D.C., showing that Iran has developed a new plot to assassinate President Trump. And there were numerous banners at the Ayatollah's funeral calling for President Trump's death.
5: Fox's Benjamin Hall. A hearing for a judge to determine whether there's enough evidence to try Tyler Robinson for Charlie Kirk's murder wraps up today in Utah.
7: Lance Twiggs, the former roommate, romantic partner of Tyler Robinson, described how he confessed to the killing of Charlie Kirk at least three times. First, in a handwritten note left the morning of the shooting at their apartment. Prosecutors say Robinson wrote, quote, "I had the opportunity to take out Charlie Kirk and I took it." In text messages to Twiggs, Robinson said he targeted Kirk because he, quote, "had enough of his hatred." And on the day after the shooting in their apartment, Twiggs said Robinson was going to turn himself in.
5: Fox's Chinley Painter. A D.C. planning commission gives preliminary approval to President Trump's plan for a 250-foot triumphal arch near Arlington National Cemetery.
8: Ahead of the vote, dozens of residents voiced opposition to the project, arguing the arch would block views from the cemetery and ruin the D.C. skyline. Final approval could come as soon as September when the commission next meet, but members say they still want information on the arch's violation of the city's height law, restricting how tall structures can be. Administration attorneys have argued the law does not apply to federal buildings. At the White House, Jared Halpern, Fox News.
5: And President Trump has pushed out the last three members of a bipartisan election commission, firing two Democrats with a Republican resigning. The other Republican quit in April. That commission was established in 2003 to set up standards for state voting systems and provide funding for upgrades. 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
7: 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And in 09, it was me, your backyard fire pit, that accidentally started a wildfire when a summer breeze carried one of my embers into some dry brush.
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13: The Jews, they control the pot, I'm told. 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Can't

Welcome to the Glenn Beck Program. It's Friday, and apparently the Jews didn't do the Charlie Kirk thing. Wow, what a shock. What a shock. Here they are, a country with space lasers, and it wasn't them that did it. It's actually more sad. We were just talking about it a minute ago. It's more sad than that. It's a kid who is just lost in a world of memes and hatred. But it's clear who did it, and it wasn't the Jews. Strange. The trial is not going on. This is the pre-trial. And if this is what the pre-trial is, can you imagine how intense it's going to get? It's not good. It's not good.

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2: 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Cannonball! 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

0: Every day, 70,000 puppies or kittens are born in the U.S. Cute, right? Well, what's not cute is that half of all litters are accidents. And when a kitten has a litter of oopsies and a puppy has a litter of uh-ohs, pretty soon you have thousands and thousands of OMGs. And that leads to millions of pets being killed in shelters each year. But if 80% of people with pets say they believe in spaying and neutering, then what gives? Turns out that those sweet little fuzzballs can get pregnant sooner than you think. A lot sooner. 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

0: Every day, 70,000 puppies or kittens are born in the U.S. Cute, right? Well, what's not cute is that half of all litters are accidents. And when a kitten has a litter of oopsies and a puppy has a litter of uh-ohs, pretty soon you have thousands and thousands of OMGs. And that leads to millions of pets being killed in shelters each year. But if 80% of people with pets say they believe in spaying and neutering, then what gives? 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A lot sooner. 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
19: I'm in Las Vegas here in just a few hours. I'm going to be at Freedom Fest. Kelsey Grammer is there. Adam Carolla is there. Rob Schneider is there. I'm going to be there. And I'm just going to be doing a quick history lesson. I've got a lot of great history I want to share at Freedom Fest today in Las Vegas. 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I'm working on a Christmas project just going to be out there for the week. 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

0: Welcome back in, Clay and Buck. I was looking up during the break the gas prices because I was curious exactly where they are. So as I speak to you at this exact moment, the price of gas, $71.24. It was $68 and change when we went into Iran in February and began to bomb. So we have seen, frankly, almost no change between the end of February and right now. I just think it's a fair question. We were at basically $3 a gallon on average nationwide in February of 28, February of 26, right at $68 a barrel. They'd be up a little bit, but it should be like $3.20, $3.30 relative to where the price is now compared to where it was then. I think that's a interesting question as to why that is. If you run an oil and gas station, did I get it right? Did I get your analysis of pricing right? I would actually just be able, interested to hear from you why prices can go up instantly based on what the market is doing and do not come down.
1: It feels like the markets, though, are pricing in the volatility because everybody knows this Iran thing is going to be a little volatile, but it's also not going to spiral out of control. That's what I'm starting to see.
0: No, and I think the easiest answer to me is they have way less risk when they're too high than when they're too low, and they just don't make very much money on gas, and so that's the reason. But I would love to hear if I'm missing anything on that. Super Sure can get you hooked up. You want to save some money? If you're running a business, and a lot of people out there are running businesses, or you're involved in helping to run a business, and a lot of you out there are certainly involved in that too as well, you can make a tremendous difference.

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2: 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Well, what's not cute is that half of all litters are accidents. And when a kitten has a litter of oopsies and a puppy has a litter of uh-ohs, pretty soon you have thousands and thousands of OMGs. And that leads to millions of pets being killed in shelters each year. But if 80% of people with pets say they believe in spaying and neutering, then what gives? 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A lot sooner. 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
1: 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Well, what's not cute is that half of all litters are accidents. And when a kitten has a litter of oopsies and a puppy has a litter of uh-ohs, pretty soon you have thousands and thousands of OMGs. And that leads to millions of pets being killed in shelters each year. 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
4: So the president drawing a very, very straight line in the sand and taking on some Republicans in the U.S. Senate. And what he is saying is crystal clear. He says he will not sign the FISA bill unless the SAVE Act gets done. The SAVE Act, voter integrity, proof of citizenship, voter ID. I mean, basic fundamental integrity measures that everybody should want because it brings integrity to the process so people have confidence in the results. Apparently, there's a new Netflix film out and Hillary Clinton still whining about losing in 2016 and talking about what an abomination the Electoral College is. Here is the president saying he won't sign FISA unless the SAVE Act gets done. Listen.
5: It's not a lot. The Save America Act. And that can be passed any way they want to pass it, but I'm not going to sign FISA unless it's done. And this was like a rush act. And it was a rush act by the Democrats.
6: A leader, that's what being as a leader about. Look, we have to be able to get proof of citizenship when you vote. Otherwise, we don't have elections. We have to be able to get voter ID. So John is a leader, and hopefully he can get the votes.
4: All right, joining us now, Utah Senator Mike Lee, Senator Tommy Tuberville of Alabama. Guys, welcome back, both of you. Senator Lee, let's start with you. I have been frustrated many times throughout this process. To me, it's a no-brainer. I don't know why we can't get that number.
7: Yes, this is frustrating to many, Sean, including me, including many throughout our country who want and expect for us to do something to fix the problem, to make it easy to vote and hard to cheat. Existing law makes it far too easy for people to break the law. That's why we need the Save America Act, which is very simple. It makes it easy to vote and hard to cheat. Specifically, it would require proof of citizenship to register to vote and photo ID to vote in federal elections. Because right now, if you register to vote, as most people do, at a DMV and a form supplied by the federal motor voter law, all you have to do is check a box and sign your name saying, yeah, I'm a U.S. citizen. I'm otherwise entitled legally to vote. And the states are prohibited from doing any follow-up work, even if they have reasons to suspect you might not be a U.S. citizen. That's a problem. That's why we need this law to pass. The American people overwhelmingly support it. I mean, it's hard to find something that unites this many people. We're talking about roughly 3 out of every 4 Americans, Democrat or Republican, who supports it. It's much higher than that among Republican voters, but it nets out to about 3 out of every 4 voters. In this circumstance, it shouldn't be enough for us to just say, well, we don't currently have 60 votes. Yes, we're 10 votes shy of the 60-vote cloture standard, but there are other ways to work through a filibuster, including by debating a bill and making clear that you're going to continue debating it until it has the votes to pass. That was used in the past to pass laws like the Civil Rights Act, and it could be used again. You can't do this every time because it's very time-consuming. But we could and should, in my view, do it here.
4: What is the leadership in the Senate telling you why they won't do that?
7: Well, their assessment is we just don't have the votes. They're correct in that we don't yet have the votes to achieve cloture, but we do have simple...
4: But wait a minute. You mentioned the Civil Rights Act and the Voting Rights Act. How long were those votes kept open before they finally got the votes?
7: In the case of the Civil Rights Act of 1964, it was about 7 weeks that they kept it on the floor of the Senate. It came over from the House of Representatives in March of 1964. They were

0: once you're a leader, you also got to lead. You got to take the bull by the horns, and you got to do what's for the American people. And the thing that I see in most of the states that we represent as Republicans, conservative Republicans, they want the Save America Act passed. Even some of the ones that some of the senators voted against, their state voted for President Trump. And so there needs to be people that pressure needs to be put on. I don't know whether it will help in the long run. You know, we barely passed the big, beautiful bill at 4 a.m, finally getting one more senator to vote on as you get to 51. We had people vote against that. And so this is going to be hard to get done. But again, it all goes back to leadership. You know, don't ask for what you don't want at the end of the day.
1: By the way, Coach, I think this is probably part of the reason, the bureaucracy, that you'd rather be governor. I'm just guessing. But I appreciate both of you. Coach Tommy Tuberville, thank you. Mike Lee, thank you. I wish I had more time, guys. Keep up the good work. Keep us updated on this.
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11: Now they wait in Utah. I'm Lisa Brady, Fox News. A hearing on probable cause has ended in the Charlie Kirk case, but the judge says he'll decide in September whether to send accused assassin Tyler Robinson to trial.
12: Before the judge allowed defense attorneys to continue calling witnesses in the final day of Tyler Robinson's preliminary hearing, Utah County Prosecutor Chad Grunander told Judge Graff,
13: "The evidence is overwhelming. It's devastating. And the question needs to be asked, the purpose of continuing with testimony if it's long and drawn out."
12: Judge Graff later set dates by which both sides must submit briefs, and a final round of oral arguments was set for September 1st, after which the judge will determine if there should be a trial. The family of Charlie Kirk released a statement saying, "As difficult as this hearing has been, it brings them comfort knowing the world has witnessed the overwhelming evidence of what occurred to Charlie that day."
11: Fox's Jessica Rosenthal. Apple is now suing OpenAI, accusing the ChatGPT maker of stealing trade secrets as it seeks to build its own hardware for the chatbot. That lawsuit filed in federal court in California. A severe intestinal disease caused by a microscopic parasite found in produce is surging across the U.S.
14: The CDC confirms infections in 31 states. The highest numbers are in Michigan, where state health officials report more than 1,500 total cases. At least 44 requiring hospitalization. The disease is rarely fatal and can be treated with antibiotics.
11: Fox's Jonathan Sari. The symptoms are similar to other gastrointestinal illnesses, but can linger for weeks if not treated. With a late goal in stoppage time, Spain has just defeated Belgium 2-1 in a World Cup quarterfinal that Belgium reached by beating Team USA. Again, that game has just wrapped up. Spain beating Belgium 2-1 to make it to the semifinals. 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
6: 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Has anybody seen Mr. Squirrel?
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4: Steven.
5: Who said that?
4: Me, down here.
5: What are you, a yellow booger?
4: I'm a banana slug, Steven.
5: Well, what are you doing in my room?
4: I'm your sense of adventure. Don't you remember me? Don't you know that we miss you?
5: Miss me? Who misses me?
4: You know, all your friends in the forest. The trees, the pond, that little fort that you made out of branches. We all miss you.
5: Mom took me to the forest last year.
4: I'm a slug, Steven. It took me a long time to get here.
5: Oh, I guess that makes sense.
4: This forest is not that far away. Have an adventure today. I'm sure your mom would take you.
5: You're right. I should get out. I want to have fun. Play in puddles, catch frogs, and climb trees. Hey, Mom!
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6: I have been making the case on this program, on my TV show, that these are uncharted waters in terms of a midterm election year. Usually, historically, trends show that the party in power, in other words, the party that has the White House, more often than not, there have been a few exceptions, will lose seats in the House and usually the Senate as well. And it usually is a better off year, election year for the party out of power. I'm arguing that all bets are off and these are uncharted waters, because the Democratic Party that once existed, that we once talked about and spoke about for decades, no longer exists as it once was. For a Democratic Party to adopt, and we've gone over, you know, Graham Platner's record, you know, ad nauseum, I won't repeat it all here. And the more interesting part of it is that so-called leaders of the Democratic Party will not condemn Graham Platner. If anything, they have embraced him. You've got a guy, El Sayed, running for the Senate in Michigan, that is out there campaigning with a guy by the name of Hassan Piker, who said that America deserved 9/11. Then you got Sixgender Tallarico and God is non-binary and all these other bizarre comments about putting a welcome mat on the border with Texas and having open borders, and he wants to run a meatless campaign down there and wants to fight for the rights of transgender men to have access to abortion. Other comments about Jesus have really raised a lot of people's eyebrows there. So if you look at this party, now you add to this what happened last week, and you've got all these Mamdani-backed radicals, Democratic socialists, I would argue communists, but let's not, you know, split hairs here. People that don't want police at all, like this woman Avila, or supporting, you know, the Block the Bombs Act to halt any U.S. defense of Israel. It's become, you know, the squad, the anti-Israel crowd has gotten louder and louder and louder. This is a woman that participated in a pro-Palestinian

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0: All right, we continue with Mark Halperin, editor-in-chief of Two Way, as we break down what is really an unprecedented, you know, a midterm election year, uncharted waters, as I always say. I'm sure you saw Politico today, and they're pointing out the Democratic Socialists are now planning to take down Schumer. Schumer's silence has been deafening. It was deafening on Mamdani. It's been deafening on these three people that got elected last week. It seems to me that the only thing Chuck Schumer and Hakeem Jeffries really care about at this point in time is hanging on to, you know, their quote, positions of power. And they show just, it's not even a reluctance or resistance. It is a complete unwillingness to take on these radical ideas. Does that spread across the country? Is there a nationwide effect to what they're doing?
1: Look, we had in 2016, two people run for their major party presidential nominations who weren't members of their own party. One became the nominee of his party and changed the party fundamentally and has kept control of it for 10 years, remade it in his image.

0: remove even the smallest piece and put it in the trash.
1: Don't tell them that!
0: Hello, Giant Salvinia. Goodbye, Texas Lakes. A message from Texas Parks and Wildlife.
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0: Oh my goodness, ladies and gentlemen, you are about to embark on 2 hours of pure chaos. That is Attention Deficit Friday. It is the Steve Evans Show with King Corbin here on the Texas Town Square Media Network. Of course, you know how it works. Anything goes, any topic, nothing's off limits. Well, anything that's legal, you know the drill. We're not going to get too deep in that stuff. Steve Evans and King Corbin hanging out with you this evening, 806-680-2790. The number to reach the show, Attention Deficit Friday, Ken. I'm so excited. Well, you know, I look forward to this show all week.
1: You seem a little wound up,
0: kind of nothing.
1: Kind of like you're riding the lightning or something.
0: Man, I'm wound up because I'll tell you, I have been teaching people all day. I've been teaching classes and good people, and I enjoy it. But I wound up doing a whole lot more than I thought I was going to, and I used a lot of data center power today with my AI tools. Listen, I will never write another PowerPoint presentation without AI. I won't do it. It is amazing. I gave it some really complicated stuff last night and went to bed. And when I woke up this morning and checked my laptop, I mean, it was done for me. It's probably done 20 minutes after I told it to do it. And looked great, made a few finishing touches, walked down, loaded it up, you know, the first one, and then I was writing them in between. It is the way to go. I will never do it any other. So bring on the data centers, run the AI, and I am running the new, you know, I did a story about it here a week or two ago. It's the new Fable 5 AI processor that the government shut down for a little bit because it needed some more handcuffs put on it. It was too much. It has a military counterpart, and it's back up and running. And so I paid a little extra today to run it, and it's cranking out stuff so fast I can't keep up with it. It is pretty amazing. So
1: you're actually putting it to work. You weren't some of these, like some of these people that were complaining about the data centers who's spend their time trying to use Wikipedia to find the history of the stapler or something.
0: No, I'm using it. Ken, mute your Zoom call there. It's echoing back over on me. Okay. No, I was using it for what it was supposed to be used for, to crunch things and crunch information and crunch data and crunch PowerPoints and crunch Excel spreadsheets. I use it for all that stuff. It does. I've almost got the thing drawn AutoCAD drawings. I'm getting close. It'll do it. It doesn't look like anything I want it to look like, but it'll draw some stuff. It's like still a 4-year-old or a 3-year-old. It'll make some lines and squiggly stuff, but I can take drawings and tell it to calculate pipe lengths and wire lengths and run. I mean, it'll do it. It's pretty impressive.
1: Yeah, there's so much stuff out there. In fact, it's getting to the point where on college applications, a lot of big universities are now de-emphasizing and having students writing fewer essays because they don't know what's actual student and what's actual AI. And there's the Wall Street Journal had something about it because you've got Tulane and Washington University, University of North Carolina, and a bunch of them are just trying to get away from anything that could be AI to determine who's worthy of getting in the university and being accepted.
0: Yeah, but they can detect it. Like our veterans of foreign wars.

0: has an essay contest that we run every year. It's called The Voice of Democracy, and there's one for, it's like 6th to 8th graders, called The Patriot's Pen. And we filter those through an AI checker to see if there's AI-like language. You can still, it's not good enough to completely mimic a human yet. They can still tell. But I think it's going to get there. I think eventually it's going to go, you know what? This is AI. I had it take several data sources. I've got a big piece that I'm working on that's going on with veteran benefit legislation. It is all over social media right now. We're probably going to take that on Monday. But I went in and gave it multiple different data sources from the bill that's in question and the combination of bills and the positions of the different veteran service organizations. I gave it all of the files. You have to give it the files first. And here's the key to AI. You have to give it a benchmark. You have to say, I want you to create this, and this is your test and your measurement of success. Otherwise, it's garbage in, garbage out. And that's what makes it good, is because you say you're not done until you're able to accomplish this, or you can run this mathematical test and it, you know, 1 + 1 = 2, or you give it a benchmark. But I went in and gave it all the news sources. I gave it all of the bill numbers. I gave it all the legislation. I gave it opinions. I gave it sources, and I put it all in there, uploaded all the files to it, and said, give me a summary on what everybody's upset about. Give me the summary of what the other veteran service organizations, what their position is on this. And it drafted me a 4-page report that I walked in today and handed to our legislative priorities person and said, read this and tell me what you think. And he said, this is amazing. It's spot on. Did you write this? I'm like, well, you could kind of say I wrote it, but it's not mine. I mean, I gave it what I wanted it to create. So I don't know. I would not claim that I was an author. I think we need to be honest with ourselves when we produce stuff. You know, this was assisted by, or, you know, report drafted by automated process or artificial intelligence with these parameters. I think, or you need to put that
1: assisted
0: in your
1: by AI
0: inside
1: or
0: it. Yeah.
1: Something along those lines.
0: If we're writing stuff for what we do on the radio or broadcast, or writing stories or stuff that goes on the website, plagiarism is a big deal. And you have to be careful, because AI is going to go grab whatever it can. When you're doing voiceovers and things like that, it's going to go get whatever it can. That's one thing. But I'm drafting a report for business. I don't care who wrote it. It's information. If the information's correct, it doesn't matter who wrote it. If it's a PowerPoint and I'm teaching somebody off of it and the information is correct, I don't care if AI generated it. I run electrical load calculations on plants all the time, and I just tell it, here's all your load data, here's your number, go run this for me. And it can do what would take me several hours to sit and crunch. It'll do it in minutes and create a professional report. So I don't have to go type it up, you know, then, hey, chart all this data, graph it, do all this, make a presentation that I can present to a power company so that they can run their calculations and make sure that it's right when they're, you know, and it does all of that. I'm fine with that. It's a tool. And if you use it as a tool, it's very, very useful.
1: Exactly. Sometimes I've used it for presentations, put my ideas in, let it clean up language, maybe you arrange a presentation, mm-hmm. or on a commercial, I will put it in there and have it actually just tighten it up a little bit. You know, I might have 40 seconds and I say, hey, I need this to be 30, but it's they're editing what I wrote. Because, you know, I want
0: my creativity. It's AI. Somebody tells you it's AI. Well, who cares? I don't care.
1: Well, you know, I want to make sure that what I do, A, is not something that's copying somebody else's work, first of all, because if they have a copyrighted spot, I don't want to take that. But then that's why I use, you know, go in there and I will do the creative part myself, and then let AI do just a little cleanup on it for me. So,
0: yeah, for sure. Well, I don't have a problem using it. And if it makes me more productive, I mean, I've got it doing things. It's doing the work of several people now. It's writing code. I mean, and it's doing a good job of it. So what? Well, you're replacing somebody's job. No, I'm not, because I wasn't going to hire anybody to do that anyway. I'm going to do it myself. What I'm doing is making myself more productive. So either I can get more done, or I can just, you know, I can have more time to do nothing. I have more time, you know, I need more time to fly. So I get AI to take care of all that stuff I was supposed to do while I was flying. It makes me more productive. And I'm paying for the

0: service. If you pay for, here's what they say. Here's the big fat disclaimer. If you go out and you use the free AI modules, and everybody has them, all your big AI services have free, and you can use it. They kind of use it as conversations or questions is what they call it. You know, oh, start a new conversation with AI, and you answer it questions, or you ask it to do things. You get so many for free. But when you use the free modules, they get to use and keep all of the data on the things that you've asked it, and it learns off of that. When you pay for it and you sign a contract with it, supposedly your information is yours. It stays your proprietary information, and that model will not use it to create something for somebody else. That's what they say. That's in the disclaimers. I mean, there's going to be lawsuits one day over this about, you know, AI creating the same thing, your intellectual property. It's using it for somebody else if it were to happen. But the service that I use, because it's a paid service under contract, it keeps all my stuff in house. Now, what's creepy about it is I use it for other stuff too, like, you know, writing classes, schools, asking it to crunch data. And then it starts saying, well, because you're a parliamentarian, it knows everything about me just based on stuff I have told it in the past. I think I applied for a city, you have to send a resume in for the city of Lubbock if you want a board position. I was like, yeah, you might like to have a city board. So I threw it some in there and like update a resume. I've done a resume in like 30 years. So I'm like, here, just create a CV for me, and here's all the stuff. So it remembers that, and it goes, oh, well, I know everything about you now. Now, that part's kind of creepy when it starts telling you all the things it knows about
1: definitely.
0: You. But it's supposed to be proprietary. It's supposed to keep all that information because I pay for the service, and I pay for a pretty good service. But I don't know. It's a productivity thing for me. And just because somebody runs it through a checker and says, oh, this is AI, don't care. You know, I do know attorneys, Ken, are getting caught like writing briefs with it and writing legal documents, and they're getting in trouble doing some of that. Judges don't like that, but for the most part, what I do, nobody cares if it's AI or not. And, you know, sometimes it's like, you cheated. Oh, I didn't cheat. I just did it a lot faster. I got more time to go eat dinner and hang out with people, and I'm sitting up in a room drafting PowerPoints and presentations and summaries for training tomorrow. Let it do that. Well, I'll set it up open multiple sessions and give it 10 or 15 things to. It's running some stuff for me right now. Go data center. I don't know.
1: Right, yeah, go data centers. It's you know, real funny. Every time I've seen a lot of these public hearings and different ones, whether it be, you know, down Abilene, Lubbock, wherever, and all these people that are complaining and they've got their phone. Well, don't they realize that they're using a data center whenever they're using their phone?
0: Turn your phone off. Turn your phone off if you're going to complain. Shut up. Yeah. You're standing up there with your phone complaining. Turn it off, you flat earther. We'll take the break. 806-680-2790. If you'd like to send a message, it's Attention Deficit Friday. When we come back, we're going to put Ken Corbin on the spot. He doesn't even know what's about to happen. This is the kind of thing that happens on Attention Deficit Friday.
1: Okay.
0: You got to stick around for that. See you in a minute.
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4: 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And more on the Charlie Kirk assassination trial. 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
1: You know, he's playing a little Rolling Stones. You know, they had released their 25th studio album called Foreign Tongues, released it today.
0: Really?
1: Yes. Well,
0: They released a new album today?
1: It's a brand new album from the Stones.
0: That's awesome.
1: Yeah, I mean, they're still cranking. You know, that's kind of one of their... I think they've had one or two since Charlie Watts passed away, the other iconic drummer.
0: Man.
1: I'll listen to it and see if I play some of it next week.
0: We might need to do that. Okay. So, ladies and gentlemen, it's time for Pet Peeve of the Week, 806-680-2790. Your pet peeve, something you want to get on your soapbox about. Love to hear it. Ken, here's how we put Ken on the spot. What is your pet peeve of the week?
1: Pet peeve of the week.
0: I have like 12.
1: Yeah, you had a chance to think about it. You're just putting me on the spot here. You know, I think
0: because it's more fun that way.
1: Well, it's, you know, my pet peeve of the week is faux outrage. F-A-U-X, faux outrage. We saw a lot
0: like
1: of that.
0: Iranian aggression?
1: Well, no, this was all the little, you know, data center people that were all upset with, you know, some of them had facts, but very few of them were just repeating talking points. And, you know, it's kind of one of those things. It kind of falls in the same category to me as if you're a T-shirt fan of a team, whether it be Cowboys or Longhorns or whatever. You know, it's one of those things. You know, the faux outrage, some of the ones that were just, you know, all upset, just repeating the talking points that you read and hominem on social media. That's my pet peeve.
0: Faux outrage. These are the kind of people that are down in their mama's basement writing their name on the
1: orange. Oh, yeah, these are keyboard warriors.
0: Screaming,
1: get
0: me another Hot Pocket, Mom. Playing Dungeons and Dragons in the basement kind of people. Is that the faux outrage people?
1: Oh, yeah, definitely. Some of them might have come out in the sunlight, but I think a lot of them just sat there and they saw an interview, and all of a sudden they think they know everything about a subject and didn't realize that the interview that they're going off about was highly edited, you know, they saw on TV.
0: Faux outrage. 806-680-2790 for your pet peeve of the week. Okay, I have a bunch, so let's just get started. This may take a minute. I have people, God love them, bless their little hearts. There we go. Let's get that up from bless their little hearts. I'm teaching classes today, okay? And I've got a couple hundred people in the room, and we're going along, and people are asking questions, and I've got people with microphones walking around, and they're asking questions, and we're answering them, and I give them plenty of time. I even have a slide that comes up at the end of the presentation that says, questions. Are there any questions? Are there any more questions? Are you sure you've got all your questions answered? Crickets. And they say, thank you for your attention. And step off the stage, and 20 people rush you. I need to talk to you for a minute. Like, what, you have a question? Why didn't you ask that? Well, because I didn't want to take up everybody's time. No, we're here to learn. This is what this is. They say, we're here to ask questions. I've actually go, okay, people, let's pick the mic back up. This so-and-so has a question. What's your question? So everybody can hear. Hit me with 20 questions, or I'm busy. I'm trying to teach you people. I'm trying to work on your next presentation to get it ready to upload. I'm very busy. And everybody go, oh, well, let me ask you something. Yeah.

0: taking calls and I've got a laptop going, and people will come up and they'll stand right beside me with their midsection very too close to my face, standing there staring at me, waiting. You know what I'm talking about, Luke. Luke looks up and he's like, got a good guy. You know what I'm talking about. Creepy, like, that doesn't need to be right there close to my face. Step back, please. I'll karate chop it or something. You know, get it out of the way. And stand there and stare at me. And you go, can I help you? And they just start talking about their problem that's going to be like a 20-minute conversation. They're like, I've held the universal I'm on the phone hand signal up. You know, I don't know if it's sign language, but like, you know, the one I'm talking, this, the hang loose sign that you're, I'm on the phone and this will just take a minute. But I'm on the phone. It's a business call. What, this can't wait. let me just ask you something. Are you serious? Go stand over there and wait for me. And then another guy, he stands across the room and just stares at me. Like, if he stares long enough, I'll just get off the phone for him, and just stares and stares and stares. And then I start, like, I'm uncomfortable, so I turn around. He walks around to the other side of the room where he can stare at me. I'm like, what is wrong with you? These people are so desperate to have their personalized attention that it's like, we have gotten to the point where we have zero respect. And then you have the people that you're talking, you have walked up and you're engaged with somebody in a conversation about something, and they think it's okay to just walk right in the middle and just start talking. Like, oh, we weren't having a conversation. You're more important than, what is wrong with these people? Well, and this is like every time I'm in a gathering of people just like, they don't know how to act anymore.
1: That reminds me, you and I've been in many political events, and there might be 200 people, and then there's always this person that comes up,
0: same thing,
1: and they have to ask a detailed 10-point question that requires a minimum of an hour of the representative or the politician's time. So, you know, many years ago, you know, you and I have both done political training. So I've trained staff of some political people about how to go ahead and get your person away from this person who, you know, basically, for lack of a better word, you know, kind of the coyote where they want to just chew your arm off like it's caught in a trap to get away from them. But
0: that's going to require the member to do a lot of research. Let me get your name and number here, and we're going to get back to you.
1: Or so-and-so, hey, they want to talk to you. Let me get your number, and we'll call you back.
0: We have so much more to talk about this, I'm telling you, on Attention Deficit Friday. But right now, a quick check of news and weather. 806-680-2790 is the number to send us a message. Love to hear your pet peeve of the week. 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

0: Welcome back. 806-680-2790. A few texts to get to in a second. But before I do that, we're talking about political events, Ken. The people that drive me the craziest about political events are the ones that want to ask, if you got like a state rep or you got congressman or senator or something there, you're holding a town hall, and they want to ask you about a piece of legislation that they already know all the answers to. Well, what about this bill? And you're like, well, I've even seen a member go, well, I mean, aren't you tracking that? And then they proceed to tell the member exactly the stage of the bill, the committee that it's in, and the testimony and everything about it. And like, why did you ask? Did they were going to magically tell you you're the greatest and your bill will pass? You know more than they do. They don't know. It's what, 8,000-9,000 bills sometimes filed in a legislative session, if you're talking about the Texas legislature, and you're expecting that member to know every single issue.
1: The worst
0: that
1: one time
0: plagues their constituency. It's not possible.
1: The worst one time was when somebody was asking about not just a piece of legislation, but someone's amendment to an amendment that was one of these gotcha type things. And the member was like, I'm not sure what you're talking about. I haven't seen it yet. There's only 1,200 bills filed at that point in time. No telling how many, hundreds of amendments on these bills, and they expected the member to know this amendment to an amendment. Like, everybody just looked at him like, are you nuts?
0: The member can talk very intelligently.

0: about the bills that they have filed, that they're ready to go lay out, the ones that they're ready to go debate and work on, and all the rest they have staff, and then there's bill raiders. And this is one of the things, this is how Attention Deficit Friday works, folks. It just goes all over the place. This is one of the things that drive me crazy is Democrats have got bill readers better than Republicans do. They have attorneys. They have people that sit and look for points of order, look for ways to kill stuff. And Republican members hire the most staff they can possibly get away with in their limited budget. And they've got legislative folks and folks just trying to read bills and inform them. And, you know, I can say, like, Speaker Burrow's first session, I knew all of his staff. They were all from Lubbock. And they told me, more than one of them told me, that they read every single bill. Every single bill they read. Now, the member can't read every single bill, but they tried to prep then Representative Burroughs before he made every vote so he was informed. And that was a feat. But there's bill read teams out there that do that stuff and prep them. But the people that just want to, like, I don't know what they're trying to get out of that. Just some attention that, oh, look, I know more about this bill than you do. Well, you probably do, because you have single issue voters out there and they're just watching and reading the things that matter to them. I have, you know, I generally have 15 to 20 things I'm looking at one time, because I've got veteran issues, conservative issues, there's legislative priorities from different groups I'm a member of. It's, you know, there's things that I'm interested. I track a whole bunch of legislation, state and federal, all the time. I've got, there's a federal system out there that you can set up bills and it'll give you text warnings when things start to move on it. And email, you can get buried in that stuff. Jump in, Ken.
1: And you see where a lot of the members are somewhat generalist by nature because there's so much there, but then they've got certain committees that they're on, certain things that are their area of expertise, and that's what they follow. So many of these people, they don't understand. They'll either call a member up, or they'll see them at an event, or they'll even go down there and try to meet with them about something, and they don't tell staff enough information about what they want to talk about. And, you know, if you think you're going to get, you know, what's the point in trying to do a gotcha type situation with a member? You know, if you can, you know, try to provide information, that they have staff that'll do the research and brief the member, and they'll help form an opinion about it, and maybe try to help you get this bill that you're interested in through. But it's so many people don't understand the process, and it gets frustrating. You know, you and I are fairly close to the situation, and having known, being, you know, very tight with many of the members in the you know, House of Representatives or the Senate, and it's, you know, there's so many things that they have to deal with that people just have no idea.
0: Okay, so we have some pet peeves. Here's Eric's pet peeve. He first said, it's a combination of texts, because it takes Eric a little while to flesh a whole thought out. So this is a 5 or 6 text. I've chained them together here with AI. The data center did it. Okay. Eric says, Steve, if anyone takes your number, they never call back. It's a known axiom. Then says, that's like approaching a woman to tell her something, and she automatically says, I have a boyfriend. And then, if you tell her she has a flat tire, all of a sudden she wants you to help her until you remind her of her boyfriend. That's his pet peeve. Be genuine. Like this video I saw on the other day where a guy is honking at a woman trying to tell her purse is on top of the car. She gets out of the car and is slamming her fist on his hood and screaming at him, and she's melting down, and he's trying to talk and she's screaming, and he's like, look, your purse. I don't want you to lose your purse. And she looks at him and goes, well, thank you. And then proceeds to tell him how bad her day is going. Like, I don't want to be your therapist. I just don't want your purse to spill out in the, you know, in the pavement. Let's see. Pet peeves. Who keeps putting prize bomb? That's not us. Why did this thing just take and, oh my goodness. You text too much, Texter. 543. Oh, no. This is even worse than Eric. Okay. The first one says, sounds like Matt Crow was at your meeting. 543. Then says, pet peeve, people that live in the right lane on the loop, ticket them if they're there more than 2 miles. Okay. Oh, traffic. People that call veterans, vet runs. Vet

0: it runs. People that call nuclear. That's too many. 543, you only get one. Oh, my goodness, traffic. That's my biggest pet peeve. You know what my biggest pet peeve in traffic is, Ken, is people that don't know how a four-way stop works. They've forgotten. They don't know how to yield.
1: It's, you know that. And
0: that one cooked Ken's brain. He's like, wait a minute.
1: You know, that one, you know, talking about the traffic on the highway, you know, there you've got, you know, where it says, you know, slower traffic, keep right. And then they're in the left lane going 5 miles below the speed limit. It's like, okay, then you have to go around them, and hopefully there's not somebody actually in the right lane going the speed limit, and it takes a while to get past them.
0: Oh, my goodness. People that I'm going to get wound up on traffic. Traffic winds me up, man. It's like, and this, like, everybody, this is where road rage comes from, you know? Oh, road rage. It's Iranian aggression out on the road is what it is. It's road rage. Oh, I can go on and on, and I'm going to in a minute. But right now, we're going to have to take a break in just a second. But I'm remembering this comedian that he saw the sign that says slow children crossing. And he says, you know, I'm so sad that they're slow. And later says slow men working. And he says, I'm so happy they got jobs. 806-680-2790. So, we'll take the break. It's Attention Deficit Friday, folks.

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1: Monday edition, Clay and Buck will break down the absolute latest now that the ceasefire is ended in Iran. What's happening in the Strait of Hormuz, we will tell you. Also, moving towards more primaries, what should we expect as the midterms continue to inch closer and closer? And more on the Charlie Kirk assassination trial. All that and more, you won't want to miss it. Monday edition, Clay and Buck.
0: Clay Travis and Buck Sexton. Monday morning at 11.
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0: Welcome back. 806-680-2790 on this Attention Deficit Friday. Ken's got stuff to do, but he's got a few other things to share.
1: I got one pet peeve, and I'm going to go into the feature we're going to do. If you're turning off the street and somebody's in a parking lot, why do the people in the parking lot that pull out think they have the right of way? Because we got a parking lot right. You know, we're right next to an apartment here at our office. And inevitably, the apartment people think they've got the right of way to turn in front of you, even though you're on the street trying to turn into the parking lot. If you're in the parking lot, you don't have the right of way over anybody on the street.
0: That just infuriates me.
1: Oh, yeah.
0: Road rage, rage.
1: Oh, yeah. Just like, you know, we might not that I can honk at somebody, I've got to pull in. Where are you honking at me? I said, don't you know you don't have the right of way? I got out, and he kind of, he was about 5'5", and I'm, 6'3", so he kind of looked at me like, I was like, yeah.
0: Oh, he had some Iranian aggression, too, didn't he?
1: You know, he thought he was going to just rip my head off, I guess, but, for honking at him. So we're going to do the Lone Star Lowdown. We're going to talk about different things going on around, the listening area. And in Abilene, at the historic Paramount Theater, they're going to be screening Jaws this weekend. They got several shows, including tonight.
0: That's kind of cool.
1: Oh, yeah. It's, it'd be full.

0: What happened to the screenings of the Rocky Horror Picture Show?
1: No, I don't know.
0: How come but they don't do that anymore?
1: A lot of times you see that, especially around Halloween, and you know, a lot of times when schools, I remember doing that in high school, and also in Abilene, coming up, a week from tonight, is Tracy Lawrence is going to be at the Abilene Convention Center. Tracy Lawrence puts on a great show.
0: I'm so sad.
1: It puts on a great show.
0: I'm so sad because I have somewhere I have to be that night.
1: Yeah, definitely.
0: And I really want to go.
1: And there's,
0: I love Tracy Lawrence.
1: And you're looking at, and also coming up, tomorrow night in Wichita Falls, it's Bingo Loco, and it's kind of a cross between a concert, a rave, and they're doing a deal called Name That Song. And it looks like it's a blast. I'm going to have to, if it ever comes, here, or if it comes to one of the other cities in the area, check it out. It's going to be at the Ray Clymer Exhibit Hall there in Wichita Falls. And, tonight, the reason I'm going to be leaving early is, Roman Street, it's a kind of a cross between, classical, jazz, flamenco, guitarist. It's going to be at the Buddy Holly Hall. It's going to be a really fun deal to do, there at Buddy Holly Hall. And in Amarillo, there's going to be some stuff going on at the zoo there. And so just kind of, we'll just go off and tell you different things that are happening when we do this.
0: When's the baby giraffe coming to Abilene?
1: I think they had.
0: Do you remember?
1: I think they already had the one was born there.
0: Oh, so you can go see the baby giraffe. You'll be able to do that for a while.
1: Until
0: it's not a baby anymore.
1: Well, it's still young.
0: When it's not a baby, you can't go see the baby giraffe anymore. That's kind of how it works.
1: Never know.
0: 806-680-2798. Eric says, Steve, your explanation was longer than my text. Well, that's just kind of how it works, Eric. The text line social contract that you signed when you agreed to text into the show says that I can turn your text into whatever I want. I can make it longer, shorter. I can imply that you meant to say this. I can put words in your mouth. I get to do that. I mean, sorry. That's kind of how it works. We just make up stuff that you say and blame you for it all the time, too, when you're not listening. When you don't text in for a while, then we start blaming you for stuff. It's like, well, Eric is texting in saying this. Give you a lot of credit. I'm not sure that we're breaking any rules, So don't get all the bunch of Iranian aggression on me, Eric. And, back up there, bud. Oh, my goodness. One more pet peeve, Ken. Come on. You got to have one more.
1: I went through
0: most of them. So that's it. No road rage. Do you calm down as you get older?
1: If you calm down as you get older,
0: you ought to be about as mellow as they come.
1: Well, generally, thanks, Steve. You're getting there pretty quick, buddy. But it's one of those things, I did have.
0: We're going to get some rage out of him. He's like, he's going to ruin his whole evening.
1: He
0: was mad all night, exhibiting Iranian aggression to everyone that came up to him.
1: No, at least my wife is a very calm person, and that's probably a very good thing for me because I can't have a tendency to go off at times. But she's very good at calming me down and keeping me. But, it's one of those things, So the first 3 months of the year, I was like, oh, my gosh, I'm getting old. I mean, I end up getting hearing aids because I've working concerts and record stores. I was told by the hearing aid doctor, said, I've got good news, bad news. I'm like, oh, my gosh, what's the bad news? Well, you don't just have hearing loss. You've got hearing damage. I said, oh, gee, thanks, I said, I've only had tinnitus for 40 years, in one ear and 30 years in another. So, and then I got my Medicaid card because I turned 65. And then was told I had macular degeneration. And, we can help that out, with these vitamins that are only $80 a bottle that you have to buy every month now for the rest of your life. So basically, kind of my pet peeve is like, I don't need any more things to make me feel old. I have enough already.

0: So thanks, Steve. I appreciate you reminding me all the time.
1: Man. You're welcome. You're welcome. I'm always happy to point out the age difference between us. It's not as much as I'd like it to be.
0: Hey, what I can say is, I've got gray in my beard, and you're getting there too, buddy.
1: That's a good reason to start being clean shaven. Very good reason. Just
0: I know I've had this
1: don't
0: beard
1: have to worry about it.
0: 28 years now, so I don't have any. You know, I had it before all the rest of the little preppies and other people that decided to have it. I've had it much longer, so.
1: Well, we're going to say goodbye to Ken Corbin on this Friday, Attention Deficit Friday. He's going to go out and do something fun. We'll hear about next week, maybe. I don't know. So,
0: yeah,
1: Ken,
0: I don't
1: have a great evening.
0: 806-680.
1: Oh, you need to take everyone. You're so old now. They're going to be few and far between. So
0: no,
1: take
0: no,
1: advantage.
0: My wife's sweet. I want to take care of her.
1: 806-680-2790. Steve Evans, Ken Corbin here on the Texas Town Square Media Network. That'll wrap up the first hour of the program. I'll be back with you after news and weather on this Attention Deficit Friday. Feel free to text in your pet peeve. I'm sure I'm going to come up with some more during the break. Stick around.

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4: Negotiations continue. I'm Lisa Lacera, Fox News. Qatari mediators are in Iran as the U.S. and Tehran attempt to restart negotiations. But there's a catch as the U.S. calls on Iran to publicly declare the Strait of Hormuz is open and guarantee an end to all attacks on commercial shipping.
5: This week, the president said the memorandum of understanding between the U.S. and Iran was over as Iran continued attacking tankers in the Strait of Hormuz. After the president left the NATO summit, CENTCOM confirmed the U.S. had engaged in targeted strikes on Iran. Now, President Trump says the ceasefire is over. However, a senior U.S. official now says Iran's attacks on ships this week were from a rogue faction of Iranian hardliners who were trying to sabotage the ceasefire talks. Those talks continue, but the U.S. is now demanding Iranian officials issue a statement making it clear the Strait of Hormuz is open. The president also this week said he remains number one on Iran's kill list.
4: Fox's Jessica Rosenthal. The pretrial hearing for Tyler Robinson, the man suspected of killing Charlie Kirk on a college campus in Utah last September, is wrapped up.
6: Looking ahead to next steps, both sides will need to submit briefs to Judge Tony Graff and then return to court for oral arguments on September 1st. The delay is not sitting well with Erica Kirk, who's been in the courtroom every day. And in a new motion, the Kirk family is asking the judge to file his probable cause determination by September 1st.
4: Fox says Claudia Cowan in Provo. Robinson is charged with aggravated murder and has not entered a plea. Days after a former girlfriend accused him of rape, Graham Plattner has formally submitted paperwork to withdraw from Maine's Senate race. In his letter to the Secretary of State's office, which he posted on social media, Plattner wrote, "The people who nominated him voted for a new kind of politics that's representative of people in the real world." Maine's Democratic Party said earlier this week it would hold a convention to replace Plattner. 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

0: 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If you'd like to send a message, well, he was leaving, but I think he has one more pet peeve. Ken Corbin's still hanging out in the studio.
1: You got me wound up,
0: that's what
1: Steve.
0: What I'm told.
1: Got me wound up.
0: He is there.
1: All right, so a couple weeks ago.
0: That was my goal.
1: I was getting on the elevator, and I have a tendency at times. I like chewing on a cigar because if it doesn't taste good, it's not going to smoke good. That's always kind of been my, experience. And so I got on, I had my pack about to go see a client. I had a cigar, chewing on. So the lady got on the floor below us, and she had this look of horror on her face. She's like, "Oh my God!" Another lady got on with us. She goes, "That's not lit, is it? You're not smoking that in the elevator." I was like, "Lady, does it look lit? Does it smell like it's lit?" And the lady that got on with her, she had her hand over her mouth, and she was trying to keep from laughing. And I was just like looking at the lady like, "Are you nuts, Karen? I mean, really? I mean, it was so funny." But you know what's one of those things? Just because you see a cigar, and if you don't smell it and it's not lit, then you know what? She had no room to say anything. It's just, "Oh my gosh, somebody's got a cigar. Oh, evil tobacco. Oh no." It's just, so that's a pet peeve of mine. So if you see somebody with a cigar and it's not lit, shut up.
0: You tell her it was one of those new smokeless cigars. You just can't see the smoke.
1: You know, if there is such a thing, great. But
0: just tell her it was one of the new smokeless ones.
1: I'm not trying them. I don't think they're going to be as good as the Padron or whatever I happened to have at the time. But it was. But that's one.
0: Oh
1: of
0: wait, that's a thing.
1: So, I don't know. I don't know.
0: I was
1: I want
0: kidding.
1: One. If because it's one of those things because smell is such a big part of your taste. I would hate to think that there was such a thing. So, there you go,
0: maybe
1: Steve.
0: So.
1: That's my pet peeve.
0: 806-680-2790.
1: I'm going now, so hopefully, if anybody complains about cigars, forward it to me. I'll respond to them. All right. Hey, have a good weekend, everybody.
0: You too. Take care, Ken. Eric says he's threatening to deport me. He said he's going to call CBP. What are they going to do? I mean, A, you don't know where I'm at. And B, you don't know where I'm at. So what are they going to do? Wait till I get home. You call them. I'll talk to them. I got my green card. I'm legal, I think. Anyway, 806-680-2790. Attention Deficit Friday. If you got a pet peeve, I'd like to hear about it. Traffic is so easy. It's the four-way stops. They're not stoplights, folks. You don't, two people go across one direction and two people. That's not how it works. You yield and it goes in a circular motion. Did you not go to driving school? And you try to let somebody have their turn properly. You yield to them like it's your turn to go. And they just want to start waving. And when you've got a four-way stop and there's plenty of traffic backed up each way, people start waving. They mess up the whole flow of everything, and then everybody gets mad. It's like the whole intersection is full of Iranian aggression. You don't know what to do at that point. Everybody goes crazy. Then people are honking. They're mad. People get mad, angry, and just floor it, and it's like carpe diem, fly through the intersection. I do that sometimes, too. You know what? I don't care if it's your turn, my turn, whatever. You guys pause too long, I'm going, man. I'm going to hit the gas. I'm flooring it. I don't care. You're going to sit here and argue about who goes next. It's not that hard. It's not. And if you don't remember, go back to school. Just pick up the driving book. Watch a video or something. Google AI will tell you. Jump on a data center and say, how do four-way stops work in the state of Texas? And what are the laws surrounding them? It'll tell you. It knows. It's not that hard to figure it out. It's a four-way stop. I go through one every single morning. And it's a busy one, and people don't know how they work. It would be better if there was an uncontrolled intersection and it would just fend for yourself, the Wild West, just go when you can. I mean, that's how it would be better, you wouldn't be backed up, and people would like, I don't know what to do here. Then they'd start screaming, "We need a stop sign. We need."

to be controlled because this isn't working. Well, you're not going to do that anyway. Now we need a light. We need a light because people just can't seem to figure out how the four-way stop works. It drives me absolutely nuts. And it's like, it's not the best way to start out your day. It's not. You know, it's the drive to work. And I hit the stops. And then I'm just angry the rest of the day over the four-way stop. And then if I have to go to lunch that way, oh, no. Then it's twice in a day. It's full-on Iranian aggression. It's not a good thing. Oh, my goodness. 806-680-2790. Your pet peeve of the day. Love to hear it. Anything you want to talk about? Because, again, this is Attention Deficit Friday, folks. It's how we do it. And since we're talking about pet peeves, I have another. Oh, I have another traffic-related one. Turn lanes, Luke. Turn lanes. They're not merge lanes. They're not. They're not for you to pull out in and drive down at, you know, 70% of the speed limit to merge into traffic to the right. That's not what they're for. They're for turning. Yeah, yeah. Luke, I think Luke has this problem with people too. You have to cross them to turn left. I get that. And like, if you mess up and you don't see somebody and in an emergency, you have to stay in the turn lane. Great. Stop. Stop right there. Stop in the lane. Put your turn signal on. Don't floor it and fly down the lane because somebody's trying to, they're trying to turn left in the left turn lane. Oh, it drives me crazy. Do you ever want to just like wish, everybody's done this. You're like, wish you were a cop for just a minute and you had like lights in your grill. You could just turn people over and pull them over and read them the riot act and maybe give them a ticket. I don't want to give you a ticket. I don't want you to have to pay for that. I just want you to learn what's right. Don't drive down the turn lane. Yes, I'm talking to my wife while we're screaming and hollering. Don't drive down the turn lane. She and I get into this all the time. She's like, it's a merge lane. No, it's not. Show me in any traffic law. I'm not there, so I can dig a hole. So Luke is losing his mind over this. He gets it. It's not a merge lane. It's a turn lane. It's a left-hand turn lane. It wouldn't be so bad if I like haven't had so many near misses with people doing stupid things in the turn lane. And the other thing that gets me in turn lanes is when people turn, they don't get in the turn lane. They turn left out of the left traffic lane. Just put on their turn signal, slam on their brakes. No problem. No problem. Just slam on your brakes. Or, oh, I got another one. See, we just set this thing off. It's just not going to end. It's not going to end. Jump in there, 806-680-2790. This is the pet peeve. It's the pet peeves. It's plural, man. It's so many. Oh, folks, when there is an emergency vehicle approaching you and you're on a 6-lane road, and what I mean is 3 lanes going each way, you know, maybe a turn lane, it is not necessary in the left lane to slam on your brakes and come to a complete stop and block everything. It's not necessary to do that, especially if there's nowhere for the emergency vehicle to turn left in front of you. There's no road. Maybe it's just a field. There's nothing for them. There's nowhere for them to go, and you're going to slam on your brakes. Nowhere in the law does it say slam on your brakes and come to a complete stop when encountering an emergency vehicle with their lights on. It doesn't say that. It says yield right of way. You can do that without slamming on your brakes and then have the audacity to raise your middle finger to me when I go around you angry because you slammed on your brakes and almost made me rear-end you. And I'm sure I would be the one to get the ticket. Well, there was an emergency vehicle there. I was stopping for them. You don't have to stop for them. If there's nowhere for them to go, if they're not remotely indicating that they're going to turn, just slow down a little bit. Pay attention. Get out of their way if you need to. Slam on your brakes and cause another wreck. Then we got to get another emergency vehicle out there. They're busy. They have things to do and not go service wrecks that you caused because you're being stupid. Anyway. I didn't know that this was going to turn into a traffic pet peeve show today. I really didn't. But that's what happens on Attention Deficit Friday. It just goes all over the place. I mean, who knows where it's going to go? And, of course, listeners, you get to take it any direction you want. And it has to be more than just Eric. You know, anyway, 559 weighs in. Says, hey, Steve, remember when you would get in the center lane waiting to get, oh, my goodness. They got this one too. Remember, you would get in the

0: center lane, center turn lane, waiting to get across traffic, and people would actually slow down when your signal was on and let you in. What happened to those days? Oh, what do you mean when people were actually courteous? Is that what you're talking about? The days when people actually cared about other people in traffic and not getting into wrecks and, you know, not worrying about, these are the morons that drive up the insurance costs by wrecking things constantly. I do remember those days when people used to be polite. I don't remember growing up, road rage was not a thing. My mother would scream, listen, that's how we learned how to cuss when we were kids, my grandmother driving. She was horrible. Oh, she would scream at people. If you don't like my driving, get off the sidewalk. I mean, she would scream. She would turn into a mean lady. So I take all that back. There was road rage back then. We just didn't know what to call it. But I don't remember it being as bad. I do remember when people used to be courteous, and now they're just not. And, you know, I have tried to teach my children to drive courteously. I've tried to teach them to drive defensively. The problem is they're learning from me, and that's probably not a good idea. Because it's one of those do as I say, not as I do. Don't do what I do. Do what I tell you to do kind of situations, right? So it's terrible. I'm the one that taught them to drive. Anyway, 806-680-2790. Attention Deficit Friday, your pet peeves. Weigh in. Love to hear from you. We'll take the break. Back in a moment.
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2: 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Also, moving towards more primaries, what should we expect as the midterms continue to inch closer and closer? And more on the Charlie Kirk assassination trial. All that and more, you won't want to miss it. Monday edition, Clay and Buck.
1: Clay Travis and Buck Sexton. Monday morning at 11.
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We're back. 806-680-2790. I'd like to send a message. I got some drive-bys, got some messages, got some things. People are just want to tell me how you really feel about traffic, Steve. I don't know. I generally am pretty calm in traffic, but just little things, just they set me off. And it's not one little thing. It is the repetitious buildup of multiple things on my drive from A to B. By the end of it, I'm just frazzled. All right. Today, this is Kim from the 806. Today in Lubbock, I sat at three different red lights behind idiots with Texas plates, not communist New Mexico plates, added that for you, with their blinker on to turn right and free and clear to go, but waited for the green light. Oh, sitting to turn right on a red? Oh, man. I'm with you. Oh, my goodness. Just sit and wait. Clear. Got to wait for the green light. Oh, what's even worse is the green arrow. They have the green arrow, and they still won't turn. And then if you honk, they look at you like you're crazy. Like, I mean, what do you mean you're honking at me? Well, you're sitting here taking up my time. I try to teach my children to never worry about being on time. If you're in this, and let me clarify, because that sounded silly. Never worry about being on time. And what I mean is, when you go get in your vehicle to go somewhere, you drive normal, no matter if you're late. Whatever time you get there, you get there. Because nothing is worth driving, being an idiot, and getting in a wreck. It's not worth it. Being late, so what? Oh, you're 5 minutes late. We're going to die. Any employer that's going to prefer you to drive like an idiot over being a little bit late is not a good employer. Find another job. I get it. It's be safe. Things happen. You know, it just, the main thing is if you text them, you call them, I'm going to be late, whatever. I'm running late. Traffic's busy. Everybody's got stuff going on. And I try to teach them, don't be in a hurry. But let me tell you, I try not to drive in a hurry either. I don't care. I get there when I get there. If I'm late in 5 minutes, who's like watching minutes? Oh my gosh, you were supposed to be here at 1 o'clock and it's 1:01. You know, oh, shut up. I don't have time for people like that. Anyway, but when you just intentionally waste my time and sit at a light, it drives me crazy. Another texter is talking about, let's see. Let me read this one here. My wife's texting it too. I can't read all that stuff you're saying. Why does she do that? Don't do that. What if I...

Read it. She's using some ugly words, folks. I can't read them all. But the people that are in left-hand turning lanes, when you have a duel and they drift and turn past the little curved dotted line into the wrong lane, they turn into you. Or the people that are on the outside lane are only supposed to wind up on the outside lane. Oh, Luke is getting, he's fuming, man. And they drift into the middle lane. That drives me crazy. And then honk at you like, you know, oh, just stay in your lane, man. Stay in your lane. Let's see. Eric says, worse, right on red when there's a dedicated turn lane to enter. Oh. And the people that don't know you can turn left on a red from a one-way to a one-way, which not as big a deal in cities that are starting to get rid of all of their one-ways, but we still have some in Lubbock. There's some in Abilene. You're turning, especially when there's like access roads on stuff and little bridges that cross. You can turn left on a red from a one-way to a one-way. People don't know that. It's like all of the things that we learned in the first 5 years of you having your license, you just forget all that stuff. And I get it. If you're just going down the street to the grocery store and back every day, maybe you work from home, maybe you're a homemaker, no problem with that. Maybe you know, my wife, a pickup lasts her forever. She doesn't drive very much. I put all the miles, I'll take her truck out of town sometimes. I put all the miles on her vehicle. She doesn't drive very much. She runs kids around, and we do that less and less. So she's just, you know, so she gets some of those things she's not doing, those higher traffic skills, I don't know what to call them. Those, you know, those things that you learned in traffic school when we used to actually go to a real traffic school instead of just doing it on the internet. And you forget when you don't do it, you're not in big traffic or stuff like that. You're just going down the street. Maybe you're just dealing with stop signs. But good grief, if you don't, maybe you need a refresher. Not everyone is from here. They may have come from a city where it's against the law to turn right on a red. Maybe so, but we're talking about people that

0: if you were on a freeway interstate, you had to yield to the on-ramp. If someone was coming up on the on-ramp, you had to get out of their way and let them onto the freeway. That was a law. I don't believe that's the way in Lubbock, at least. I don't think you have to yield to the person coming up on the ramp. I'm pretty sure the person on the ramp has to yield to you. See, I can't remember. I get out of their way anyway. I think it's courteous, but I think they have to. It seems crazy when they're trying to get up on the loop, but I don't know. I remember being told that. We'll have to look that up. If someone knows, that really knows, not just guessing. See, that's the problem, is we all have opinions about what we think it should be, and it's not what it really is. But if I remember right, you don't have to get out of their way. They have to get out of your way, which doesn't make sense. But they used to write tickets in California. If you didn't yield to someone coming up on the freeway, it was to keep traffic from jamming up, and it didn't always work because traffic was always jammed up there. But, yeah, it was a problem. Big problem. Anyway, 806-680-2790. Pet peeves are great, man. That's the Friday detention deficit show. That's the best thing in the world, is pet peeves. I do have a story after the break, another data center story, because they're so much fun. This one, people got really angry. It was one that happened, was organized in Lubbock over the YWCA or YMCA or somewhere. I'm bringing the story up here. Someone sent to me. And people got mad, and they yelled at the mayor, and this is the problem. We've got these militant that don't even know what's going to happen with the data. So we're going to be militant about it. We're going to scream and holler. Yeah, that's a good way to throw rocks. Oh, my goodness. 806-680-2790. Attention deficit Friday. We got another half hour to go. You're certainly, and it became about traffic, and Luke's going to calm down because we're going to pivot just a little bit. Evidently, it gets his blood boiling. It's the Iranian aggression comes out in him when we talk about traffic. So we've got to calm Luke down a little bit so he doesn't hurt himself or anybody around. He's not going to get all these people got road rage now, are out there driving home. They've road rage. They're, oh, yeah, Steve's talking about the merge law. Oh, I'm so angry. Calm down. It's going to be okay. We got another one that pops up. I'll get to your pet peeves and more news and weather. I'll be right back.
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7.90. Several texts to get to here. One of them, Drive-By, says their pet peeve, it seems like be a lot of traffic here, people driving really slow while holding their chihuahua. Or they like have them stuck out the window and they're driving slow because they can't steer the car. 985 says, my peeve is the current fetish for blinking yellow left turn arrows. Drivers have to stare at them to detect that they're blinking versus solid. Okay. 773, another driving pet peeve. People that try to merge onto the loop and stop on the ramp. Oh, my gosh. Oh, my gosh. They're going to get rear-ended. Don't do that. Oh, Gwen. Yeah, man. You hit it. Hit a nerve for me. Don't stop. People that slam on their brakes and stop for no reason drive me crazy anywhere in town. Like, people that get lost are like, oh, my goodness. And they teach you this in driving school. If you missed your turn or if you were in the wrong lane or something, just go to the next place, turn around, whatever. And I get like, you're in DFW traffic. Sometimes like you're going to be 40 miles from where you're supposed to be if you miss your exit, because it's going to take forever to get turned around. I get it. But with all the GPS systems we have now, it's going to navigate you back where you need to go. Don't worry about it. Redirecting, it'll get you there. Don't slam on your brakes. You're going to hurt someone. 341, my age, controlled turn lane. Don't have to stop. Pause, stay in turn lane with solid white lines. Cities stop painting the line, but I don't think younger have a clue they can go. Okay, gotcha. I think. 773, you're nailing it today. Thank you. Right on red, even from the second lane, if the right lane can only turn right. Yes, the ramp on and off have to be yielded to the lanes they're merging with. The ramp on and off have to yield to the lane that they're merging with. See, I think that's right in the city. The ramps yield to the, but in other places, it's not that way. It's, you have to yield to the ramp. I don't know. Anyway, traffic makes for such good conversation. Got another story I picked up out of my friends over at the Lubbock Lights. There was another much different anti-data center meeting, and the mayor went. See, the mayor will go. He goes to all of them, you know. This one, I don't know exactly who put it on, but it was an anti-group. As I'm reading through it, maybe it'll reveal it. It's about 100 people at the YWCA. A meeting on data centers became confrontational towards the end, with one man yelling and dropping the F-bomb, the dirty word, at Mayor Mark McBrayer. Not very nice. The mayor told one man, I'm not going to sit here and take that kind of treatment. I've not been disrespectful to you, and I expect you to be respectful of me, please. Some people in the audience applauded. The event organizer, Stephen Sanders, restored calm, ending the meeting with a closing prayer. That fixes it. The meeting of the YWCA was hosted by organizers of a petition drive to slow data center development. They just want to slow it down. The group Save Lubbock, because the data centers are going to destroy. I don't know. I don't get it. Wants the city to adopt an 18-month moratorium on new data centers inside the city limits. Most of the meeting featured Clayton Tucker, the Democrat candidate for Texas Ag Commissioner. He suggested ways people might slow down or stop large-scale data centers. One idea he presented was an agricultural development district. Things got tense. They'll explain that here in a minute. During questions and answers at the end of the meeting, a woman asked, so how is our community going to benefit from those data centers? How do the pros outweigh the cons, and are our city officials benefiting in some way? That's always one of the arguments. They must be getting paid or getting a quid pro. That's illegal, folks. It's really illegal. Sanders then repeated the question, saying, the question is, what are the pros and cons, and how does our city benefit from the data center? And are city officials taking money under the table, technically? He knows they're not. He gave McBrayer the microphone, and he said, no, I've not received any offer, any benefit, any cash, any emolument of any kind from anybody or anything. Thank you, Mayor. As far as campaign donations,

0: Nations. McBrayer said all of these are for public record. Anybody can see who's given him money or to his campaign. McBrayer mentioned Leprino as an example of how a large company benefits Lubbock. His argument was property taxes on homes do not generate enough money for police, fire, and other city services. The city also needs the property tax revenue from businesses. A local activist, Phyllis Gant, interrupted the mayor and said, Leprino is a company that never should have been built in that particular community. Leprino is a large-scale provider of cheese, employs 600 people as of 2025 in Northeast and East Lubbock. She claimed many of the jobs went to people who live in other parts of the town. So this part of town is the only one eligible to go apply. It's a stupid thing to say. Not Northeast and East Lubbock. Oh, okay. Come in here and build a big facility that employs 600 people and only hire people from a very specific area of town. Otherwise, it's not benefiting the community. I think you understand what that means. We're doing a survey to find out who works for Leprino and lives in that community. Oh, it's local. Local people, meaning from the area. They're going to spend their money. It's going to benefit the community. That's a ridiculous thing to say. For a moment, people were talking over each other. The mayor said, I'm not going to argue. If you don't want to hear me, I'll leave. That's fine. He again reiterated, sometimes the city looks for businesses and industry to offset the tax burden to homeowners. I don't know what else to tell you, he said. Someone retorted, is it going to be at the expense of our health? The man seated directly behind McBrayer yelled, money's useless when it makes life terrible. The mayor then answered, but not everybody agrees with you that it will make life terrible. You know, I like the mayor. He at least makes reasonable arguments. The man behind screamed, almost everybody, explicative, does. Causing McBrayer to say, he wouldn't take this kind of treatment. After Stephen Sanders took the microphone back, he said, we let people talk. We let everybody talk. I think we can do better at that. But hey, look, we got it done. We're done with that. So here's the deal. I thank you all for coming. To end it real quick. So now the presentation by the candidate for ag commissioner, this is a brilliant thing. The candidate for ag commissioner, Tucker's presentation, Tucker told the story of a man who retired in Dallas and wanted to have a farm. This is a story about a man that wanted to have a farm. Anyway, I'm just going to try to make fun of it, but I can't. I think he's going to make fun of himself for us as it unfolds. He bought himself the perfect little meadow. He loved it. He just had cows. He was living a dream. His grandkids loved it, he said. A battery facility set up next to his property, which made noise, but not as much noise as a data center, he said. His cows started acting strange. They started losing weight. They were stressed out. They no longer slept in the little meadow. They slept literally leaning against the barbed wire on the far side of his ranch. Tucker said the calves started dying. He then provided other anecdotes of large-scale data centers causing health problems. For example, he said a woman in Glenrose began suffering migraines when a data center moved next door. Lubbockites found a similar story reported by Time.com located near a Bitcoin facility. The story is from Granbury, a short drive from Glenrose. Tucker told the audience noise from the data centers affects bees, cattle, chicken. He claims chickens lay 50% fewer eggs because of the noise. Lubbockites looked on, found studies have shown constant noise can reduce egg output, but the only source they found for the 50% claim was his social media. Tucker told the crowd, counties for the most part cannot regulate data centers the same way cities can. Tucker presented an alternative idea. It's called Ag Development District. So you get 10 landowners. They can be farmers. They can just be people who own some property. They don't have to be touching. You now have a little mini city with very similar powers to a city. Yeah, just great. It's a big government idea. This is a liberal idea. A new district needs to be approved from the commissioners. Lubbockites looked into Section 60 of the Texas Agriculture Code. They were unable to confirm that agriculture development districts have zoning power. They have the power to assess fees and increment and tax increment financing and engage in economic development projects to create jobs. The district can take land by eminent domain, sue and be sued, according to Section 60. And they tried to reach out to numerous people and instructions, including the Texas Department of Agriculture, for clarification on agriculture.
1: 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Coming down in 4, 3, 2.
2: 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The outfield grass cut and manicured to perfection. All we need is the

0: crack of the bat, the snap of the glove, and the buzz of the crowd. Every pitch matters. Every at-bat counts. Tonight, the Amarillo Sod Poodles take the field as they work towards one goal, a championship. Sod Poodles baseball starts right now.
1: It is another hot and perfect summer night for baseball here in downtown Amarillo, Texas. We're coming to you live from Hodgetown, the home of the Amarillo Sod Poodles since 2019, as we welcome you back to Sod Poodle Baseball once again on News Talk 940 AM, the home of all Amarillo games here in 2026, home and road. This is the Amarillo National Bank pregame show, and I am Eric Bach. Ahead of Game 4 between the Sod Poodles, the proud AA affiliate of the Arizona Diamondbacks, and the Arkansas Travelers, the AA affiliate of the Seattle Mariners, is the back half of this six-game series, the last one before the All-Star break here in 2026 gets going. It's 95 degrees right now, sun beating down on the field, and Amarillo looks for win number 3 in a row. It was an extra inning walk-off win last night for the Soddies, 4-3 on Drew Jones's first walk-off hit of the season. Amarillo improves to 15-12 in one-run games, and two of the first three games in this series have gone to extras. Arkansas's only win so far this week was in extras on Tuesday when they exploded for 8 runs in the top of the 10th of that game. Amarillo bats had a big night Wednesday to take down the Travs 13-8. There were 8 combined home runs hit in that game on Wednesday, 0 combined home runs hit in last night's game. So you just never know what you're going to see here when you watch a baseball game at Hodgetown. And tonight it's Christmas in July night. Soddies will be wearing specialty Christmas in July jerseys. And of course it's a jersey night. That means Daniel Egan, the top-ranked prospect pitching-wise on this Amarillo ball club, makes another start here tonight against an Arkansas team that really felt like they were right in the mix in the first half in the Texas League North. So far, these two teams have the exact same 7-8 records to start the second half here in the Texas League. And one of the biggest additions to the Amarillo bullpen recently is the slender left-hander Sandro Santana, 21-year-old fireballing lefty, pitched last night for the 5th straight time and with Amarillo not allowing a run, and he is today's Amarillo National Bank pregame show guest with our friend Jaime Del Valle translating. Santana and Del Valle next as we break and come back on the A&B pregame show here on News Talk 940 AM.
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1: Welcome back to the Amarillo National Bank pregame show here on this Friday night against the Arkansas Travelers. I'm joined by Sandro Santana and Jaime Del Valle, our friend translating here for us. And Sandro, another great outing last night for you. What do you think has allowed you to have so much success since you've been here in Amarillo?
5: Otra salida anoche, ¿a qué tú crees que se debe el éxito y que te esté yendo bien aquí en Amarillo?
6: Mi esfuerzo y gracias a Dios por todo, en verdad. Todo lo que ha hecho, el training program, los players, todo eso me ha ayudado a mejorar y a seguir metiendo mano en cada salida.

0: First of all, he wants to thank God for, you know, putting him in this position. And he credits his success to, you know, his hard work and the effort that he's put into his pregame routines, plyo balls, all the bands, all the mechanical stuff that he's been working with Gabby. And that's where his success is coming from.
1: How do you get so much velocity out of a relatively small frame? Because you're not the biggest guy on this team, but you're one of the hardest throwers.
0: ¿Cómo consigue, tú sabes, tirar la recta duro? 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
2: 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Y
0: He credits all of it to most of it to his routine that the Diamondbacks and Atuey Mendoza, Chuy, our pitching coach in the ACL, and in 2025 they were in spring training, and that's where it started with all the movement stuff and all the weighted balls and just a routine that they built up back in 25. He's carried that over the past two seasons.
1: Last week in San Antonio, somebody asked the question, who on this team is the most ready for the major leagues right now? And so many guys said your name. What does it mean to have that kind of respect from this clubhouse, even though you haven't been here for very long?
0: Que en la serie, cuando estuvimos en San Antonio, le preguntaron a varios de los muchachos quién estaba listo para jugar grandes ligas ahora mismo, y muchos dijeron que tú. ¿Qué opinas tú de que los muchachos te respeten tanto con tan poco tiempo que tienes aquí?
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0: Just discipline, you know, he credits that to his discipline. Also, he's got a really good relationship with the guys, so they were generous about that. But hard work and being a good teammate.
1: How would you describe what being part of this bullpen is like with all the guys out there hanging out?
0: ¿Cómo describe ser parte de este bullpen? ¿Qué tiene este bullpen diferente a otros?
2: No, la mayoría sí, todo bien, todo apoyando a cada uno de los muchachos, cada quien apoyan y todo va bien, como amigos, todo.
0: Just the support between each other. He feels like, you know, one of the things that this bullpen has that it sticks out to him is the way they care about each other and the way they help each other. And there's a lot of camaraderie. And, you know, he sees that and he appreciates it.
1: Last one for you. What did it mean to be brought into a close, tied game last night? It was the first time since you've been here in Amarillo that you've been in one of those real leverage situations. What did it mean to you to be trusted with that?
0: ¿Qué significa para ti que te hayan traído ayer en el primer juego, que te han traído así con carrera, con pocas carreras de diferencia? ¿Tú sabes qué significa para ti que te hayan dado esa oportunidad?
2: De la oportunidad y de poder entrar en cualquier situación y como sin A o lo que sea, o sea, tratar de meter mano y salir lo más posible del inning.
0: He really, you know, he doesn't care about, you know, what situation he comes up. He just wants to help out the team and compete out there. He understands that it was a high leverage situation last night, but he's ready for all of them, for all the situations that they throw at him.
1: Guys, thank you so much.
2: Yeah, thank you.
1: Thank you. The Amarillo National Bank pregame show continues next on News Talk 940 AM.
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3: We welcome you back to the Amarillo National Bank pregame show here from Hodgetown ahead of Game 4 of this series on Friday night. Let's dive into our starting pitching matchup. First for the Arkansas Travelers, it is the right-hander Ryan Hawks, the former Louisville Cardinal. He's 25 years old from Bowling Green, Kentucky. He was the Mariners' eighth-round pick in 2023. Out of Louisville, he makes his 15th appearance and 14th start this season. He's 4-3 with a 4.91 ERA in 62 and a third innings. He's allowed 34 earned runs, walked 51, struck out, walked 27, struck out 51. The opponents hit 258 against him. This is a guy that spent the last two seasons at the high A level with the Everett Aqua Sox. He's thrown 237 innings at the high A level before his promotion to double A this year, and has faced a bunch of these Soddies before when he was in Everett, and a lot of these guys were in Hillsboro. So Hawks makes the start, trying to build on a good one last week in Springfield. He pitched into the sixth inning and allowed just two earned runs. He faces off against the right-hander Daniel Egan, 23 years old from Fuquay Arena, North Carolina. He's the seventh best prospect of the Diamondback system, according to MLB Pipeline. Trying to bounce back after a little bit of a rough go of it on the 4th of July in San Antonio. Gave up eight runs. Only three of those eight were earned on a couple of home runs. And the home run ball has been an issue for him this year. 15 allowed, but he also does have 81 strikeouts in 65 and a third innings. And had a real strong stretch into late May, early June, trying to get back to that. But he has not allowed more than three earned runs in a start since the end of April. So Egan, overall, it's been a little bit of a bumpy road this season results-wise, but he feels like he's in a really good spot, and we hope he can be at his very best tonight at Hodgetown. That's your starting pitching matchup. We're going to break and come back with our starting lineups and our pick to click, brought to you by Williams Windows. It's next as the A&B pregame show marches on News Talk 940 AM.
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3: Welcome back to the final segment of the Amarillo National Bank pregame show here from Hodgetown. 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First for the Arkansas Travelers, the AA affiliate of the Seattle Mariners. They're 7-8 in the second half and 48-36 overall. Under first-year manager Rich Thompson, the opponent's starting lineup is brought to you by the People's Federal Credit Union. Connor Charpings had a great series. He leads off and DHs once again for the Travs. Charlie Pagliarini hits second and will play second base. Hunter Fitzgerald, the two lefties back-to-back, will hit third and play first. Caleb Callie cleans up at third. Aaron McKeithen makes his series debut behind the plate. He'll hit fifth. The switch hitting shortstop, JT Arruda, hits sixth. And then three righties finish it out. Blake Rambush in right. Josh